0: and 32 for part one of the message, His Love, Your Forgiveness. Here's Pastor Tim.
1: And so our hope as we dive into love is that we would know His love more. That said, as we go after it, it changes and affects so many areas of our life. Today, we're going to talk very specifically about how God's love shapes my forgiveness. God's love shaping my forgiveness. And this is a huge deal because when we start to love another, when we start to care for those around us, there may be a moment where we get hurt. How do we handle

Because when we start to love another, when we start to care for those around us, there may be a moment where we get hurt. How do we handle the hurt? All right. So as we dive in today, our goal is to say, Lord, teach me your heart of forgiveness. Okay. Turn with me, if you will, to Ephesians chapter 4, starting in verse 31. We're actually going to be in two different passages today, one for each point. And so Ephesians 4 will be point number one here, all right? If you notice, we're starting in verse 31. We actually covered verses 25 to 30 a couple weeks back. And so we talked all about what's the context there, right? This context of putting off and putting on, this context of knowing our God and all that he's done for us, all that he's changed in our lives. And so we set aside what the world goes after and we run hard after who our King is. Put off and put on. And in fact, that's not just, I just do it out of my own strength. Otherwise, we're just muscling it, right? It's not me doing this on my own. Everybody say, not that. But it is God changing us, his Holy Spirit pouring into us. It's his life, his love shaping my heart. And so with his empowerment, yes, setting aside sin, yes, picking up that which we need to run after. Well, here he's going to have a very specific list of put off, put on related to forgiveness, related even to anger along the way. All right. So point number one, love and forgive. Even as Christ forgives you. Love and forgive, even as Christ forgives you. He says, let all bitterness, wrath, and anger, and clamor and slander be put away from you along with malice. Let's just hold right there. He's like, here's what you should put off. These are the things the world may go after. These are the things that may be natural for our selfishness, for our flesh within that's just banging and screaming for me. Get ready to put these things off. He starts out and he says, let all, how much? Let all bitterness be put away. All. Like not most, not, well, you know, there's that little bit that makes sense. I mean, you don't know what that guy did to me. Like if you knew what he did, that bitterness, now that's justifiable. No, let all bitterness be put away, right? All bitterness. This word bitterness, I'll just say, is a word that maybe we get used to. Maybe you know it from a taste perspective. Bitter. It honestly is something that you don't typically really enjoy. Bitter, but it's the poison we drink to try to hurt another person. Bitter is the thing we take into our soul to try to get back at them. But actually all it does is tear us apart. Bitterness, it's not letting go of a hurt. I actually saw this summary of it. It's a smoldering resentment. I love that phrase. It's a smoldering resentment. You know, like when you light up a fire and you get the fire going, but as the fire kind of dims down and you still have these like red, white, orange, hot embers that are still there. It's a smoldering resentment that's still going on within. Or here's another one. It's a spirit of irritability. Like you're pretty ready to just say, oh no, you didn't, right? I can't believe you just said that to me. Like we get ready to just go off. A spirit of irritability has a lot to do with bitterness as well as when we keep talking about a perceived wrong and we won't set it down and we can't believe they did it to us and we mull and we mull and we mull and we keep the fire brewing. Bitterness. He's like, man, put that away. That will not do you well. He says, let all bitterness and wrath and anger, I'll just keep those two words together, wrath and anger. Just so you know, you sometimes see those words interchanged in scripture, wrath and anger. Here, they're actually two very different Greek words, all right? And so we'll start with the word anger. This is a word we looked at a couple weeks back. This is a word that has to do with our upsetness over something that's gone wrong. We can have an anger that is actually righteous indignation. The reality is

0: Dude, we don't do well with that. Like, we justify it. We're like, no, you don't understand. This is righteous indignation. But within 4 seconds, it's pretty unrighteous indignation. You know what I mean? We just go off. We start losing it. And this anger, it's maybe, here's a good definition I found this week. It's a fierce desire to unleash punishment on another. It's a fierce desire to unleash punishment on another. Like, I can't believe they did that. That needs to be dealt with. I will do that. Right? It's an anger that desires to see a handling of it. We'll even put this word with it. It's long-standing. Anger tends to be a long-standing seething over a wrong done. All right? This word wrath is a little bit different. It's an emotional word. The word wrath is when there tends to be this welling up and this explosion out. It's an emotional, uncontrollable outburst of anger. So you have the ongoing fierce desire, and then every once in a while something happens and you just bring it. And like, you get louder, you get meaner, you use words that are nastier, you get biting, and then you calm back down. Like, wrath is the big explosion moment. Anger is the long-standing seething of it. And the two go together, right? If we allow ourselves to just sit there kind of nursing this anger within and allowing it to stay, allowing the bitterness to smolder and burn, well, it just takes a little bit of oxygen and it goes out. He's like, be careful. Down with the bitterness. Down with the wrath and the anger. I just summarized it this way. Wrath is the outburst of anger that has been feeding on bitterness. Wrath is the outburst of anger that has been feeding on bitterness. And when you put all that together, it can get pretty aggressive. It can get pretty violent. It can get very hurtful. He's like, man, make sure you set aside the things the world loves to live on. If you're going to lift yourself up, well, then it starts to become, I can't believe they were so wrong. Now we focus on their wrong. I should have been treated better. And it just starts to go from there. And as we try to nursemaid me, things can get pretty rough. In fact, he starts to go to words now. He says, and clamor and slander, putting two more words together. These are both words that talk about how you use your speech. Clamor, this is an outcry. This is a shout against, like, somebody needs to do something about, can you believe this guy? Like, it starts to be a, let me start to talk to other people around and stir it. Gossip starts to come out of clamor. Things just start spilling out. You got to know what he did to me. You just got to understand. And as we start to reveal out, we start to rise up and we're calling for something to be dealt with. That's clamor. Like, as I try to use my words to balance out the scales and get a little bit of vengeance, remember the Lord says, vengeance is mine. Hand it to your God, trust him, right? As we put this away, it's not just choke it down and don't let it come out. Remember, out of the abundance of the heart, the mouth speaks. So if the heart is nursemaiding a long-standing, fierce desire to get even, anger, if the heart is nursemaiding this poison I'm drinking to get back at them, this upsetness over a bitterness, if the heart has all that stirring within, it doesn't take long until the mouth starts spewing it. So, man, our call out is, Lord, please help me. Lord, please heal me. Lord, I give this to you. You are the one that goes after vengeance, not me. Lord, I'm trusting you in this journey. So, yeah, clamor and the other words that start spilling out is slander. Just so you know, there's a Greek word for slander, and actually this isn't it. And so you might be like, well, then isn't that a bad translation? And actually, no. Okay, just so you know, the word here is a word that's a little broader. I'm going to say the word in the Greek. You tell me if you've recognized it. The word is blasphemia. You hear it? You're blaspheming another. Like when we blaspheme God, it's when we like tear down his holiness. It's when we mock his righteousness. What we say about him is complete untruth. So that's slander, right? I'll be honest, the word blasphemy is a lot more harsh than the word slander. It captures the spirit for sure. But just so you know, this is like you tearing down the very character of that person. I'm going to rip them apart and drop them to the floor, and I need you to not like them. I'm going to tear them up. Blasphemy of the character of another, a slander and a tear down, words that are said that aren't even true, and attack that goes on. Out of the abundance of the heart, the mouth speaks. And just so you know, so much of this is not, well, don't do that. Like, it's not that. Everybody say, not that. No, this is, Lord, may I hand this hurt to you. God, may you do a miracle work in my heart. Lord, I recognize this isn't good, and so I'm not going to cling to it or hold on to it. May you get after it. Notice it says, let all. Like, allow this to happen. Your job is not to cling to it. God's going to be changing your heart and giving you an amazing passion and compassion for love along the way. He says, let all bitterness and wrath and anger and clamor and slander be put away from you. Allow it to be set aside. And it's not a call to muscle it. It's a call for God to do the work, and you are in cooperation with. Let his glory change you. Don't cling to what's going to tear you apart. All right? And he says, along with malice. He adds this at the end, this word malice. It basically means a complete hatred for them. Like, you just desire for them to be hurt no matter which way it comes out. I don't really care. Just take them down. I want them to sting. This malice is a form of evil in the heart that just takes over and causes us to want the worst for another. He says, now, that's what you put off. Here's what you put on. Be kind to one another. Oh, man, what should be pouring out is gentleness, patience, kind, like caring and giving, reaching out and looking to give in the most gentle way possible. It says tender-hearted, like full of compassion. Man, if they hurt, you hurt. If they're celebrating, you're celebrating. Like, you have an understanding of what's going on in their life. You care for them. And you want the best for them. And does that sound like the exact opposite of anger and wrath and bitterness and slander? And right? It's, don't let that seethe and tear in you and long to take another down, but instead want the best for them. Like, well, how do I do that if I've been wronged? Look what he says next. Forgiving one another as God in Christ forgave you. Forgiving one another. Like, when a wrong washes on your shore, being able to release that back to the Lord. Now, I want to be really careful about the word forgiveness, and we're going to teach to this pretty specifically. When we get to the second point, we're going to take a little bit of time to camp, okay? So this word forgive here, it means something very specific. There's two very different words for the word forgive. This one means grace-based living. Grace-based living. You may want to write it down. It means to be kind. Think of the word grace. To give what they don't deserve, right? Grace-based living. To have a kindness and a generosity and a gentleness and a patience with them, whether they warrant it or not. Pouring it on. This willing to get along with. Grace-based way. Now, forgiving is very much captures that. But maybe with our language, it sort of narrows it down. No, man, this is a broad-based, you want the best for them. Like, live in a way where you are willing, everybody say willing, to see them get the best before the Lord. Willing for God to do a work. Willing for them to experience the love of the King. Willing for the two of you to be getting along. Everybody say willing. That's what the word really means here. It means be willing. Grace-based living. Be honoring along the way. That kind of forgiving. Okay? Huge deal as we grasp it. It says, as God in Christ forgave you. Like, just so we're clear, your motivation in pouring out for a willing spirit to them is that this is exactly how God has treated you. Remember, it says that while we were in sin, Christ died for us, that we might be saved. Our hope is that while we were sinful wretches doing our own thing, he was pouring it out for us. Died on the cross, rose again. He loves you. He's poured it on. He's lavished it in a grace-based giving, a willingness to restore even when we've been doing our own thing. As Christ has poured into our life, so now we pour into another. Notice it does not say, live in a grace-based way as they've been treating you. Everybody say it doesn't say that. Everybody say it doesn't say that. Dude, it doesn't say that. It doesn't say treat them like they treated you. Old Testament, eye for an eye. New Testament, as Christ is treating you, so you get filled up, spill over, and treat the one next to you. This is Jesus in your life. I'm willing. I'm loving. Grace-based. I'm telling you, this takes away pretty much all conflict. This takes away the hurts within the church where somebody leaves. This takes away so many marriage conflicts that get resolved because you know your King. Your King is changing you. You get filled up by him, and so you share it out. And all of God's people said. Looking for an illustrate on this. Ran into this, and many of you may know this illustrate, but it just so is appropriate. So World War II. On the River Kwai, there was some prisoners there, actually most of them Scottish, but prisoners there that had been taken. They were being treated horribly, horribly. The Japanese soldiers were just vicious with them. They were grinding it down on them. In fact, it was such a violent environment and a hateful environment that the prisoners themselves were just nasty with each other, horrible, hateful towards each other. It was a very independent, selfish, try to survive the next day kind of environment. It was terrible. Well, one of the days at the end of their work, they pulled them all together and they lined them up like they always do. Count out the number of guys. All the guys are there. Count out the number of tools. And one shovel was missing. They demanded for the shovel to be turned up. Nobody did. So one of the Japanese soldiers takes out his pistol, goes to the front guy, puts a pistol to his head and says, "You better stand up now or I start killing people until the one admits it." And he puts the pistol to his head and he holds it there for a second, cocks the pistol, gets ready, and one of the guys down the line goes, "It was me." And he steps out. The Japanese soldier walks over to him and takes his life, drops him right there. People are horrified, saddened. And he says, "Anybody takes, this is what happens. Pick them up, get everything else, and let's move on to the next job." They move to the next job. They work through the end of that day. They get done. They line everybody up. They count all the people, plus the man, and everybody's there. They count all the tools, and all the tools are there. It was a miscount the first time. Word spread through the whole camp. That guy stood up and took his life for us. That sacrifice was so that nobody else would have to die. immediately the culture of the whole place changed. They started living in care of each other, protecting each other for the good of each other. They felt a love and a sacrifice, and it rocked their world. They started to live and care for each other. All of a sudden, the Allies come in. It's the end of the war. They get everything set, and the Allies line up the Japanese soldiers, and they tell the prisoners, one last shot to walk past in front of them. Do what you want. The prisoners all talked, and they walked up, and they said to each one of them, we want the best for you. Forgive you. Want the best for you. It's done, man. The war's over. We want the best. And they released in that moment. And just so we're crystal clear, this earth is our prison camp. And we are the prisoners. And Christ has stepped up and died for us. And all of God's people said, he is our king. He has sacrificed. He has given his life that we might have hope. Hear me. Our call is to live that level of sacrifice, that kindness, that care with the one next to us. I am willing. You matter. May God get all the glory. And all of God's people said, are you willing to live out the love of your God with the one next to you? Are you ready to celebrate the life that your Savior has given? May he get all the praise, right?
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1: Esther chapter 2 verses 12 to 18 explains that everyone prepared the same amount of time and kind of way, but Esther's result outshone everyone's. The king was attracted to Esther more than the other women. There was steep competition, but God's favor on Esther caused her to stand out. No matter the competition in our lives, God will cause us to stand out. God will cause people to be wowed by our results. He doesn't say she was the most beautiful, but she exceeded expectations and achieved her goal. Secondly, when Esther was to go to the king, she took only what Haggai asked her to go with. God will place people in our paths to help us prepare adequately, listen to them, and cooperate with them like Esther did.
0: Thank God for His exceeding grace to us. For more information about us, please visit heavenstreasuresministries.org. Keep growing in His grace.
2: Woody Allen once famously said, "I'm not afraid of death, I just don't want to be there when it happens." The truth is, each and every one of us has an appointment with death, which raises the most interesting question of all time. What happens after we die?
3: Here to unpack present-day issues from a biblical perspective is Janet Parshall.
2: A survey was done by a British group called Spirit Shack to find out what people believe about the afterlife. They questioned 1,000 Britons to ask them what happens when we pass. It appears the group has a very specific reason for asking the question. Their website states, "We specialize in equipment that helps gather evidence and facilitates communication with those who have passed." Whether respondents believe they're destined for heaven or hell, 69% would rather live another life after leaving this one instead of simply seeing their existence end. This comes as no surprise, as the Bible tells us that God has set eternity in our hearts. 24% believe they will go to heaven or hell. 16% think we will live in a spiritual realm. 16% believe in reincarnation. 14% aren't sure what happens. And 11% believe we go to another dimension that's neither heaven nor hell. What shapes people's views on the afterlife? 28% said religion molded their perception. 23% say some kind of personal experience influenced their belief. 22% believe their beliefs were built on how they were raised. 11% said literature enforced their ideas. And 10% said movies or TV led them to believe a certain way about the afterlife. What do Britons believe about heaven, according to this survey? 36% believe in heaven, hell, or both. Of those who do, 3 in 5 believe those in all religions can go to either heaven or hell. 58% worry about going to hell. Perhaps the most important question asked in the survey was this: what does it take to go to heaven? 84% said living a good life and being a good person. 32% believe that accepting a higher power as Savior would gain you entrance into heaven. 21% say confessing sin. 11% said following a certain religion, and 4% said going to church regularly. The survey data reminds us that overwhelmingly people do believe in life after death, but remain confused on what ensures eternity in heaven. The Bible makes it very clear. We start by admitting that we are all sinners, every one of us. Our sins have separated us from God, but we are told that if we confess our sins, God will forgive us. Only a loving God can do that. We then must recognize what Jesus said is truth. "I am the way, the truth, and the life, and no one comes to the Father but through me." Jesus died for our sins and rose from the dead, and when he did, he conquered death. By accepting what Jesus did for us on the day we die, we will be with him for all eternity. Heaven will be our forever home. Jesus takes away the sting of death and replaces it with the hope that the best is yet to come. Those are my thoughts. I'm Janet Parshall.
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4: Good evening. Let's take a look at our Central Illinois weather forecast on WBNH Good News Radio. It's currently sunny, 85 degrees, and the wind is right at 0 miles per hour. Tonight, there will be a light breeze out of the east, mostly clouds and 63. Some clouds tomorrow morning, about the same at 78, and a wind coming out of the east at 6 miles per hour. In the afternoon and evening, mostly sunny and a gentle breeze with a high of 83. The same at 83 Tuesday, and we'll have sunshine. Wednesday, sunny and a high of 83.
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7: Here's Ann Graham Lotz. If I can ask you, have you ever been in love with Jesus? And if you haven't been, you're missing, I think, the most precious aspect of the Christian life. 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So what's happened? Can you remember the height from which you've fallen?
8: Today on Living in the Light, Bible teacher Ann Graham Lotz takes us to Revelation chapters 2 and 3. And Ann asks the question, have you had a heart cauterization? God takes the light of his word and he shines it into the heart of seven churches, just as he does with us. And that's to reveal what is found in our hearts and in our lives. Ann now explains how the vision of God's glory is reflected in each of us through the repentance of our sin. So it's time to get right with God. Let's join Ann now and find out how.
7: You know, I don't know where you were. Did you see the moon come up? Wasn't it spectacular? And the interesting thing about the moon is that it has no light in itself. All of that is light that's reflected from the sun. So I want to change the title for the message because the vision of his glory requires our repentance, but it really is that his glory is reflected in us through our repentance from sin. So if we are harboring sin in our lives, then that reflection of his glory is tarnished and other people won't see it as clearly. Several years ago, actually quite a few years ago, I was leading a seminar here at the Cove, and it was a four-day seminar. So I gave seven messages, nine workshops. I was training people to not only study God's word, but to teach from it. So it was very intense. So I came up here 10 days ahead of time to just, you know, put myself aside and concentrate on the messages. So the first day I got up there, I pulled out my Bible and my legal pad, my pen, and I was just eager to get started and just couldn't get it. And so I thought, well, Ann, you're tired. You just ought to get something to eat. Go get a good night's sleep and try in the morning. So that's what I did. And the next morning I got up, had my legal pad, my pen, my Bible, and went to study and got nothing. And so I worked on it, and the passage wouldn't break open. And so I told the Lord, I just started to pray, Lord, I've got to have help. I need to break this open because I have to prepare the message. I have a seminar coming at me. It's like a train coming at me in 9 days now. So would you help me? In silence. And I was beginning to get desperate, you know, so I was telling him my time frame and what I needed. And finally, there was a little whisper that came to me. And the little whisper was, Ann, I don't want to talk about the message. I want to talk about you. So I told the Lord, I don't want to talk about me. So let's get the messages done. And after the seminar, then we'll talk about me. So then there was nothing. So I couldn't do it. So finally I got on my knees and I said, all right, Lord, what is it you want to talk about? And this was triggered. I'd been reading a little pamphlet about revival. Would you believe this? The series was on revival. I was writing a book on revival, and I've read a little pamphlet on revival by an old-timey revivalist. And this old-timey preacher had a list of sins in this little pamphlet, and he said to read it through three times. So I thought, all right, to humor this old-timey man, I'll read it through three times. So I read it through the first time, and I just was so smug. There's not one of those sins in my life, you know. And then read it through the second time, and I thought, I felt so spiritual because, you know, if I stretched it, I could see maybe two or three of those sins in my life. Read it through the third time, I saw every single sin in that list in my life in one form or another. I can't tell you the impact. I was broken. And I got on my face before the Lord, and I started confessing my sin. And do you know, for 7 days, every time I opened my Bible, there was another sin he was revealing. Every time I would hear a message, and I came down here to hear a great preacher down here in the evenings, every time he got up to speak, God revealed another sin. It was the most painful spiritual experience I've ever been through. It was Isaiah 6. Remember when Isaiah saw the glory of the Lord, and then he said, woe is me, and he was a man of unclean lips, and he began to confess his sin. And so I did that for 7 days. And finally, I felt like, you know, nothing else was coming, and so I said, Lord, you know, are we through? And he let me know from Scripture that we were through. And I said, I can't go down and leave this seminar when I'm this sinful person. All the sin in my life I didn't even know was there until you revealed it. And I know I've confessed it, and I believe you've cleansed me. But how can I go back and minister to others? And I need a recall. So he recalled me to ministry. He spoke to me from scripture and he recalled me that day to ministry. And then it was 2 days left or 3 days left, he just downloaded all my material. And when I came down here, nobody knew what I'd been going through, but I think there was a freshness and power and energy. And I know even the colors outside looked brighter, and the joy was there and the exuberance. And I discovered that revival and reflecting his glory, it comes through repentance. We have to get right with God, but sometimes repentance is a gift from God. You know that? So I can't just repent on my own. There's certain sins you certainly can turn away from, but the sins that he pointed out to me, I needed him to point those out to me, to reveal those in my heart and life. And so in Revelation chapters 2 and 3, if you'll open your Bibles, he takes the light of his word and he shines it into the heart of these seven churches. So in a sense, he's performing a heart catheterization. Do you have one of those? Years ago, I failed a nuclear stress test just in a dramatic way. And so they put me through a heart cath and everything was fine. I had no blockage, but they had to send that little camera down to look at my heart and make sure everything was going right. And that's what Jesus does in these seven churches. So I know many of you are applying this to your church, which is a very valid thing to do, but we are the church. So it's not just the church building on the corner, but it's you and me as the body of Christ. And so we can take these and apply them to ourselves. So that's what I'm going to do. So I'll go into maybe two of them, maybe three, but I'll touch on all of them to give you an idea of what he sees in the hearts and lives of these churches. So if we want his glory to be reflected in our lives, we need to repent. And in Ephesus, I felt like it was a repentance of busyness. And this is just what I saw. Ephesus was an interesting city because the Apostle Paul had founded the church. John had been a pastor there. Timothy was a superintendent. And the people in the church, when this letter was written, they were in the second generation. So most of them had been born and raised in the church, born and raised in a Christian home. And so I identify with the church at Ephesus because I've been under excellent leadership and I was raised in a Christian home. Parents, grandparents, great-grandparents were all committed Christians. And so I can identify with the Ephesian church. And I don't know if you can. Have you been exposed to excellent leadership, whether it's in your church or maybe the books that you've read or the seminars you've gone to or the audios and videos you watch and listen to? And were you born and raised in the church? So if you're like I am and like Ephesus, then sometimes we can become so familiar with the gospel and the things of God that we become sort of mechanical and perfunctory in our Christian faith. So Jesus begins, and by the way, the pattern for all of these letters is exactly the same. He starts out and he identifies himself in a way that's relevant to that particular church. And then he says, learn from me, I know something you're doing right, what you're doing wrong, what you need to do to correct that. And then he says, listen to me, and I'll give you a principle. And then he has a promise that he would give them. So that's in all seven churches. So the first one in Ephesus, he says, in essence, look at me in verse 1. These are the words of him who holds the seven stars in his right hand and walks among the seven lampstands. The lampstands represent the church. The stars are the leaders of the church, but I'm applying that to you and me. And he holds this in his hand and in his right hand. And the right hand, I hold my pen or my hairbrush or my fork. So I'm right-handed, so I use my right hand to hold the things I want to use. And so when he says he holds us in his right hand, I think he's saying I want to use you and I'm here in your midst. So I'm just going to apply that to you because Jesus is here. And I believe the fact that you are here is a divine appointment. So he's moving in our midst and I believe he wants to use you. So where are you looking? Turn your eyes on Jesus. Look at him. So he wants to meet you here in a fresh way. This is a divine appointment for you. And then he says, learn from me. I know what you're doing right. And in verses 2 and 3, he says, I know your deeds, your hard work, your perseverance. I know you can't tolerate wicked men, that you've tested those who claim to be apostles but are not and have found them false. You've persevered, have endured hardship for my name and have not grown weary. And I just parked on the first, I know your deeds. And I love the fact that he knows what you're doing. And it may be that you'll never be on a platform, you'll never write a book, nobody will ever put your name in a program, but you're the one that keeps the nursery, you're the one that turns on the lights, you're the ones that organizes the meals for somebody who's been in the hospital, and and he knows your deeds. So in those two verses, I hear heaven's applause. So there's no catch to this, okay? So he knows your deeds, and I want you to receive the encouragement that you have heaven's applause tonight. When there's so many people who are complacent, so many people who are apathetic, he says, thank you, thank you, thank you for all that you're doing for me. And he knows it's hard. He says, your hardship, life can be hard, and to serve him and to maintain your responsibilities at home and in your office if you're working in a career and to still serve him, it's hard to balance all of that. And he says, I know, and he thanks you for it. So he commended them for what they were doing. So he says, I know your deeds. I know what you're doing right. But then he says, I know what you're doing wrong. Verse 4, yet I hold this against you. You've forsaken your first love. And a first love, I don't know. Do you remember when you first fell in love with your spouse? If you have a spouse, and I remember when I first fell in love with Danny Lotz, and I couldn't talk to him enough. He was in Raleigh, I was up here, but we'd get on the phone and we'd talk for hours. I couldn't wait to hear everything he had to say, and then I would tell him everything I was doing. So we just, you know, I would listen to him and I would talk to him, and we just did that. I never got tired of it. Even when we were in a room and they said, well, separate and you know, go out and mingle, we always did that together because we just loved being together. We were in love. And a first love for Jesus is emotional, it's passionate, it's affectionate. You just can't talk to him enough in prayer. You want to hear what he says. You have an insatiable hunger for your Bible. You're reading and you're studying and you're taking it in, and you're in love with Jesus. When you lose your love, he said in verse 5, you're fallen. You're losing your usefulness to him. You're losing your testimony. And you become perfunctory and mechanical, and you're just going through the motions of your Christian life. And sometimes that's because we just get so busy, busy, busy. And we succumb to the tyranny of the urgent, and we do the things that we have to do for an employer or a boss or what, you know, because we're punching a clock or we're getting our paycheck. And we think, Jesus understands if I just move him over a little bit. If I don't get up this morning, I'm so tired, or if I have to work late at the office and, you know, I can't have time tonight. And Jesus understands. And what he understands is that he's not first. And when you neglect him like that, you'll lose your love for him, because a love relationship requires time. So I'll share with you my testimony, because the Lord, oh my goodness, he spoke to me from this passage. So I taught Bible Study Fellowship in Raleigh for 12 years, never missed a class because I wanted to learn everything God had for me. And then I went out into an itinerant ministry, and the last message I gave my leaders, I had 65 leaders, and the last message I gave them was from this passage, and I told them, don't put the mechanics before the ministry. Keep love for Jesus first. And I went out into an itinerant ministry with that commitment myself. And the first thing I did was a pastor's conference in Fiji. I had to look up on the globe to see where that was. And it's on the other side of the world, basically. And 500 pastors came. I had 6 messages to give. The other speaker wanted to go sit on the beach, so he dumped 3 of his messages on me. So I ended up doing more than my share. I was exhausted, but I did it. I came back, and I was invited to Brazil to speak at a big evangelism conference, which I did. Then they heard I was there. I was invited to go South Brazil to speak to a youth conference, which I did. And I came back, and I was speaking all over. And I knew when I went to church, I no longer entered into the worship, you know. I knew when I prayed, my prayers just sort of hit the ceiling. I knew I didn't have that joy and that zest. And I was reading this passage, and the Lord said, Ann, I know your deeds. I know you went to Fiji and you took those extra sessions, and I know you went to Brazil and you took on things that you weren't supposed to do, and you've served me, and it's been hard, and thank you. But I have something against you. You're losing your love for me. I went to the next verse. I knew that wasn't me, because I go around and tell other people how to love the Lord, you know. But you know how he does when he convicts you of something? You can't get away from it. So it just kept coming back to me and back to me. And finally, I got on my knees and I had tears slipping down my face. And I said, all right, Lord, what do you see? And he said, Ann, you're so busy, busy, busy. You're losing your love for me and all the busyness. You're going through the motions. And do you remember the height from which he told me 3 things to do from verse 5. Remember the height from which you've fallen. I could remember. I knew what it was to be in love with Jesus. And when you lose it, it's a long way down, and then you're just going through the motions, and it's mechanical, and that's burnout. And then he said, repent. And I said, well, Lord, if a first love is emotional, affectionate, how can I, and repentance is to stop it, you know, to turn away from it. How do you stop not having a love for you? I can't control my emotions like that. So then he told me the third thing. He said, return to the things you did at first. So I said, what first things? So he brought to my mind the cross. And you return to the cross. And you confess your lack of love is the sin that it is. What's the greatest commandment? To love the Lord your God with all your heart, mind, soul, and strength. So surely the greatest sin is to not love the Lord your God with all your heart, mind, soul, and strength. So I went to the cross, confessed my sin, took a good look at what it cost Jesus to bring me into that love relationship with the Father. And then I knew I was cleansed, but then he brought to my mind another first thing. And what were you doing when you were in love with me that you're not doing now? I knew exactly what it was. I had been going around giving these messages and I hadn't studied anything fresh. So I got out my legal pad, my pen, my Bible, and I started doing paragraph by paragraph through the book of Revelation. And the book, The Vision of His Glory, that is the fruit of my repentance. That comes right out of those three questions as I sought the Lord and asked him to reveal things in my heart and went through the book of Revelation. Somebody asked me, Ann, how could you write a book on Revelation? And I said, you know, I just wrote out what I felt like God was showing me. This is what he said to me. And you might argue some points or whatever, but it's been theologically checked, and so it's solid. But it's just what God said to me as a result of my coming back to the first things. Because when I did that, within a week's time, the joy was back, the sense of his presence. I could enter into worship. I prayed and felt like I was getting through. So it didn't take long to get all of that straightened out. I never want to lose my first love, but I fiercely hold on to that time in the morning when I center down and I read his word and I ask myself, what does it say? What does it mean? What does it mean in my life? What's my takeaway? And I listen for his voice to speak to me through his word. That's the center of my life. That's where I commune with him. And that maintains my heartbeat of love for him. If I can ask you, have you ever been in love with Jesus? And if you haven't been, you're missing, I think, the most precious aspect of the Christian life. But if you have been in love with Jesus and you're not in love with him, why? So what's happened? Can you remember the height from which you've fallen? And then verse 5 says, repent. Are you willing to turn away from just going through the motions? You want that love back. Then return to the first things. And it could be something like it was for me, maybe. When you first were in love with Jesus, you spent more time in prayer. Maybe you were sharing your faith and sharing the gospel. Maybe you were, you know, I don't know what it could be. But also, it could be what was not in your life when you were in love with Jesus that you've let creep into your life. Because I'll tell you something, sin will rob you of your love relationship with the Lord. You can actually have sin in your life to the point that you feel like you've lost your salvation. I don't believe you can lose your salvation, and I'm firm on that. But you can feel like you have if you've let sin come into your life and just build up. And it could be that you don't even know what, like me. I didn't even know all that until the Lord revealed it. So ask him to search your heart. The warning that he gave me was in verse 5. He said, if you don't repent, if you don't put love for me back first, I'll remove your lampstand. Lampstand was a stand on which you place the lamp, so it gives you a broader reach. And so I felt like he was talking about my ministry, that if I didn't put love for him back first, he would just dry up my ministry. And I don't have a brochure or PR firm or anything. It's just word of mouth. And he could dry that up. In the beginning, I was so afraid he would call me into ministry. I was afraid of those open doors. And then at a certain point, I was afraid he wouldn't open doors for me. So I didn't want him to dry it up, because ministry for me is a worship experience. I'm here because I love Jesus, and this is an act of worship, just to share his word with you. I can tell you that I've been in churches that have lost their love for Jesus, I guess, and there's sin in the camp, and he doesn't bulldoze the church. But I know you've been in churches like I have where the Spirit of God has left. So heed the warning. Listen to me. He says, the principle is this, that love for Jesus must come first. Is there somebody here who's putting your work before your worship? It's so easy to do, isn't it? Because we love him, we want to do something for him, and so we do something, and people know that we'll do something for him, so they ask us to do something else for him, and then something else, and pretty soon we're busy, busy, busy. And the very things we were doing to express our love for him crowds out our time with him, pushes him to the back burner, and robs us of our love for him. So put your worship back first, and then let your work flow from your worship. The promise in verse 7, to the one who overcomes, I will give the right to eat from the tree of life, which is in the paradise of God. And so one who overcomes this lack of love. So if you put loving him back first, I give the right to eat from the tree of life. The tree of life represents eternal life. Eternal life is not just going to heaven when you die, but it's that personal, permanent love relationship with God the Father, God the Son, God the Holy Spirit right now. He says you'll have it. You'll eat of it. You'll be satisfied. You'll be fulfilled. Right in the paradise of God, you'll be aware of his presence in your life. What a promise. So put love for Jesus back first. If you want people to see a reflection of his glory in your life, then repent of the busyness that has crowded him out. Are you listening to what the Spirit is saying? The church at Ephesus was nuts, and I've walked through the ruins of that church. The second church is a church at Smyrna, and I'm not going to go into that, but they were a perfect church. Jesus found nothing at all in this church to correct them for. Can you imagine standing before the Lord and having him smile with delight and pleasure and see nothing in you that he needs to correct? I know it won't be me, but wouldn't it be something to stand before him and find that you've done everything right? So the beautiful church at Smyrna had done everything right. They were being persecuted, even to the point that one of their members had been martyred. So he commends them, and I see possibly a tendency in their lives to do something that wasn't right. So they didn't, I don't want to tarnish their reputation, okay? But this is just something I see a tendency. When it says in verse 10, it says, don't be afraid. And I wonder after they were so persecuted and one of their members was put to death, the next time they had the opportunity to share the gospel, did they hesitate? Were they afraid of suffering more persecution? He's saying, don't be afraid. And that's one thing I just thank God for. I didn't follow Charlie Kirk, so I knew who he was, but I wasn't into all of his things until he was shot. And then, like everybody else, I followed him and learned about him and watched every minute of that funeral. I think it was 5.5 hours. And everybody that came across the platform, just about every single person, gave witness to their faith. And then it just went out so that other people, now you see entertainers and politicians and leaders sharing their faith boldly. And I think, thank God, somehow we had become so afraid in this cancel culture that we were denying who Jesus is in our lives. And so I feel like that. So I don't want to thank God for the death of Charlie Kirk, but I thank God for the way he has used it and for Erica Kirk's strength and for her to get up there and say she's forgiven the people that, so the man that shot him. And it was a remarkable testimony to the reality of Jesus Christ in somebody's life. So don't be afraid. And I thank God that people are becoming more and more bold, and you just watch it, because as you become more bold, the pushback's going to be harder and the persecution may get stiffer. In verse 10, he says, you will suffer persecution for 10 days. So I don't know what that means, except I'll just apply it this way. Suffering is temporary. It doesn't last forever. And even if it lasts your entire lifetime, your lifetime is temporary compared to eternity. And then he says, be faithful even to the point of death, and I'll give you the crown of life. And so you just keep your focus on the big picture. So don't be afraid.
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0: You're listening to Refresh with Pastor Greg Laurie, a weekly dose of encouragement and inspiration. Right in the center of the Bible, I mean, right there, Psalm 119. It tells us of the benefits of reading the scripture. So if you want to know the will of God, Pastor Greg encourages you to get into the Word of God.
1: Technically speaking, the Bible is not one book. I mean, it is, but it isn't. It's actually 66 books written together over a 1,500-year span. It was written by 40 different authors from every walk of life, ranging from kings to peasants to philosophers to fishermen to poets and scholars. But each one of these men was inspired by God to write these words. In fact, 2 Peter 1:20 says, "Above all, you must understand, no prophecy in Scripture ever came from the prophets themselves or because they wanted to prophesy. It was the Holy Spirit who moved the prophets to speak from God." That is why we say that the Bible is inspired by God. 2 Timothy says, "All Scripture is given by inspiration of God," or a better translation of that would be, "All Scripture is breathed by God." And that's perhaps why Martin Luther said years ago, "The Bible is alive. It speaks to me. It has feet. It runs after me. It has hands. It lays hold of me." And in the pages of these scriptures are the greatest stories ever told. Now, when we say stories, we don't mean fairy tales. We don't mean fables, nor do we mean myths. We are talking about documented historical events. However, the Bible is not merely a historical book, though it is that. It's not just history, it's His story. We read it to know God, and we read it to get a better understanding of God's will for our life. In this book, we have man's creation, his purpose, and uniqueness declared to us. We also find the origin of marriage, God's unique plan for a man and a woman, and the origin of the family, which is the infrastructure of any successful culture and society. And if there is a breakdown in the family, there'll be a breakdown in the culture and in the nation. In Genesis, we also have the origin of evil. If you believe that man is basically good and he just does bad things because he's merely

0: This is Refresh with Pastor Greg Laurie. I'm David James, music from Casting Crowns, and Toby Mack coming up.
1: Did you know that we put our services that we do on Sundays online? It's called Harvest at Home. And you can be a part of our extended congregation no matter where you are. 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
0: We're so happy you are with us today for Refresh, a weekly dose of encouragement and inspiration. As we order our priorities of life, Scripture tells us to seek first the kingdom of God. Pastor Greg says that's an encouragement to make him part of every concern we have.
1: You know, when I was in Australia a number of years ago for one of our crusades, I noticed they have an expression there I really like. Now, you'll say, how do I get to this place? Or whatever you need, they're very friendly. And then they'll usually say this, no worries, mate. Right, you go right on over there and hey, no worries, mate. I like that. That's good theologically. No worries, mate. Because we do have a lot of worries, don't we? A lot of things that weigh us down, a lot of things that concern us, a lot of things that cause us anxiety. We worry about what we're going to eat. We worry about what we're going to wear. We worry about where we're going to live. We worry about our employment. We worry about our family. We worry about just about everything. We worry when things are going good because we're concerned when they're going to go bad. And then when they're bad, we worry about if they'll ever be good again. I think of that great theologian, Charlie Brown, who made this statement about worry, quote, I've developed a new philosophy. I only dread one day at a time, end quote. So let me quote now a real theologian, Dr. Martin Lloyd-Jones, who said this, quote, the result of worrying about the future is that you cripple yourself in the present, end quote. But yet there's so many things happening in our world today that can cause us to worry. But among the studies that have been done and people are asked what they worry about the most, usually at the top of the list is my appearance. That's amazing. Hey, I don't care if I lose my house or I die in a nuclear blast. How do I look in this outfit? So here's the question. How can we overcome fear and worry? Well, the Bible has something to say about this, and Christ himself addresses this topic. Matthew chapter 6, Jesus says, do not worry, saying, what shall we eat? What shall we drink? Or what are we going to wear? For after these things the Gentiles seek, for your heavenly Father knows that you need these things. And here's the most important verse. In fact, I'd like us all to read it together. Matthew 6:33. But seek first the kingdom of God and his righteousness, and all these things shall be added unto you. Every believer should commit that verse in particular to memory. Now, Jesus is not saying that the believer should not be concerned about the necessities of life or plan for the future. The Bible encourages us to work hard, to save our money, and so forth. But what he is saying is that we should not worry about these things. God is in control of all circumstances that surround your life, and there are no accidents in the life of the Christian. That's an important thing to know.

0: on you. Cast my cares. It's finding favor on Refresh. And one of the ways we're able to bring you this program each week is through the support of listeners just like you. And Pastor Greg, today's Refresh program made possible by someone we may never meet.
1: Yes.
0: You know, it was their partnership that covered the cost of broadcasting. And we're looking for other partners right now to help with next week's needs. And the week after that, aren't we?
1: Yeah, you know, when you go out and get a lot of media today, you pay a price. You have to pay to download it, or you have to pay to stream it, or you have to pay a fee to subscribe to the site that lets you watch certain videos, right? And we don't do any of that. We just offer it free of charge. You know, the Bible says, freely you have received, freely give. And that's what we do every single day. But there are expenses, and there are considerable expenses to do what we do. And so I'm going to ask people out there to help us do what we do and continue to offer it free of charge to whoever would want to hear it. You know, the Bible says, whosoever will, let him come and drink of the water of life freely. We don't want to put a barrier in front of any person to hear the gospel and to hear the teaching of the word of God. So when you give to us, you help us to do that. Over and over again, day after day, month after month, year after year. And we have so many stories of lives that have been changed for time and eternity as a result of your faithful giving. So help us to continue to offer the gospel freely to people by investing. Dave, tell them how they can become a Harvest Partner.
0: 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I'm David James. 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
1: Proverbs 3, we read God saying, honor the Lord from your wealth and from the first of your produce. So your barns will be filled with plenty and your vats will overflow with new wine. God's saying, you take care of this. You put me first in all things and I'll take care of you. Paul tells us in 2 Corinthians 9, if you sow sparingly, you'll reap sparingly. If you sow generously, you'll reap generously. Put God first. Jesus says, give, and it shall be given to you, pressed down, shaken together, running over. With the same measure you give, it will be given back to you. Hey, there's only one time in the Bible God says, test me on this. Put me to the test on this. And it's in the last book of the Old Testament, the book of Malachi. And God says, bring the tithes into my storehouse, says the Lord, and watch if I will not open up the windows of heaven and pour you out a blessing that you won't have room enough to receive it. Oh, Greg, I think you're saying that we should give to get. No, not at all. You're misunderstanding. Because I've received, I should give. Freely you have received, freely give. So this is not giving to obligate God. This is giving because God has done so much for me. And when I do this, I lay up for myself a treasure in heaven. Listen, do your giving while you're living, then you're knowing where it's going. You can't take it with you, but you can send it on ahead. Because you know what? There is an afterlife. There is a heaven. Yes, there is a hell too. And a lot of us just spin our wheels in life. Instead of channeling your energies into chasing nothingness, why don't you instead chase after God and seek God and put God first, and you watch how he'll change your circumstances. He will. Your family's starting to unravel. You're having friction with your wife or your husband. Kids are rebelling. All kinds of troubles. Have you put God first? Have you started praying about that? Have you been a godly man, a godly husband, a godly wife? Put the Lord first and watch what happens. Same with your single life. Same with your business. Same with everything that you do. Same with your finances. You watch how the Lord will bless you.

0: Toby Mac on Refresh with Pastor Greg Laurie. So it's been said, you'll never see a hearse pulling a U-Haul. It's true, you can't take it with you. Well, here's Pastor Greg offering a more hopeful perspective for your eternity.
1: I read an article about Billy Joel. Remember him? Billy sold 150 million albums. He's been inducted into the Rock and Roll Hall of Fame. But in this article, Billy Joel says he's always felt like he was a failure because he never had love. He said, you know, you just need one love, one person out of millions to know and accept and love you for being, well, just the way you are. He's had three tortured marriages. And here's his conclusion. And when I read the conclusion that Billy Joel came to, it sounds like something Solomon said. He says, you can have all the money in the world. You can have mansions. You can have properties. You can have yachts. You can have limousines and you can have motorcycles. But without love, it doesn't mean a thing. End quote. I'll take it a step further for you, Billy. Without Jesus, it doesn't mean a thing. That's what he needs. That's what we need. It's Jesus we need. Because then we have hope in this life and the life to come. Put God first. Seek first the kingdom of God and his righteousness. And all of these things will be added unto you. And you'll be able to say with the Apostle Paul, to live is Christ and to die is gain. See, if you say for me to live is money, then for you to die is to leave it all behind. Because you are going to leave it all behind. If you say for me to live is fame, then for you to die is to be forgotten. If you say for me to live is power, then for you to die is to lose it all. But if you will say for me to live is Christ, and you can say to die is gain. Now understand, Christians don't walk around hoping they'll die. Hope I die today. That would be so awesome. We love life. I think we love life more than anyone. But we know who controls life. And we know who gives life. We know who takes life. And we just leave that in God's hands. You know, if I live 10 years, 20 years, 30 years, that's up to the Lord. But I'm going to enjoy this day. And I'm going to put God first in all that I say and do and seek to honor him. And when that day comes or he calls me home, I'm going straight to heaven. Because I put my faith in Jesus Christ. That's the hope of the Christian. And I ask you now, do you have that hope? Do you know with absolute certainty that if you were to die, you would go to heaven? And if you don't, let's get that settled. Jesus says he stands at the door and he knocks. And if we'll hear his voice and open the door, he will come in. He can come into your life right now. He's just a prayer away.

0: It truly is awesome to know that we are loved by the creator of this world, Jesus. Stars go dim on Refresh with Pastor Greg Laurie. Jesus is ready to help us live the Christian life, but we also need him for the life beyond. Jesus is the only way to heaven. He said himself, "No one comes to the Father but through me." If you've never asked Jesus to be your Savior, did you know that you can take care of that right now? Pastor Greg, for the person listening, is it true that they can actually be saved at this very moment by just calling out to God?
1: They really can. And I think some people might say, well, what, pray while listening to the radio? Absolutely. Because guess what? Jesus Christ is with you right where you are right now. And if you want Jesus Christ to come into your life and forgive you of your sin, if you want to invite him into your life, why don't you pray this prayer after me right now? In fact, I would even encourage you to pray it out loud. Let's pray. Lord Jesus, I want you to come into my life and forgive me of my sin. I thank you for dying for me on the cross and then rising again from the dead. I choose to follow you from this moment forward. Be my Savior, be my Lord, be my God, and be my friend. Thank you for loving me and calling me and forgiving me. In Jesus' name I pray, amen. Now listen, as you just prayed that prayer, maybe you felt something emotional. I've had people write me and tell me of how they prayed with me at the end of our radio broadcast and tears came down their cheeks, or they felt a great joy. Maybe one of those things happened to you, or then again, maybe you felt nothing. Listen, irregardless of how you feel right now, I want you to know a fact. If you prayed that prayer and meant it, Jesus Christ has come into your life. Why do I say that? Because the Bible says, these things we write to you that believe on the name of the Son of God, that you may know that you have eternal life. That verse doesn't say, so you can think you have eternal life, or hope if God's in a really good mood, you may have eternal life. No, it says you can know it. And if you just prayed that prayer and meant it, Christ has come into your life. So let me say to you, welcome to God's family.
0: Yes, welcome. Welcome indeed. 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I'm David James.
1: Hey, thanks, Dave. I'm Greg Laurie, and I want to encourage you to tell a friend about this program and then join us next time for Refresh.

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1: I can't wait until this November to see a film about the star of one of my all-time favorite Christmas movies. Jimmy is the untold true story of America's most beloved actor and the iconic role that saved him, focusing on the most transformative season in Jimmy Stewart's life. From winning the Academy Award for Best Actor in The Philadelphia Story to enlisting and becoming a combat pilot in the U.S. Army Air Corps at the beginning of World War II. He flew 20 missions over Europe, rising to the rank of colonel by the end of the war, only to return home broken and disheartened. Then George Bailey and It's a Wonderful Life came calling. I know the film can't cover all details, but I was sad to see Mary Bailey listed as just a minor character in the film. With an all-star cast including KJ Apa, Neil McDonough, Sarah Drew, and more, make plans to see Jimmy from director Aaron Burns opening November 6th.
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2: Good evening. Let's take a look at our Central Illinois weather forecast on WBNH Good News Radio. It's currently clear, 82 degrees, and the wind is right at 0 miles per hour. Tonight, there will be a light breeze out of the east, some clouds, and 63. Some clouds tomorrow morning, about the same at 78, and a wind coming out of the east around 6 miles per hour. In the afternoon and evening, mostly sunny, and a gentle breeze with a high of 83. The same at 83 Tuesday, and we'll have sunshine. Wednesday, sunny, and a high of 83.
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We just heard from Twyla Paris to start off Nightlight Weekend, and He Leadeth Me. I'm Daniel Cushman. Hope you had a nice Sunday today.

and he leadeth me. I'm Daniel Cushman. Hope you had a nice Sunday today. It was another sunny and warm one in central Illinois. Might have to start watering the plants out there. We're nearing drought conditions, I heard, at least in parts of central Illinois. So want to keep those plants growing and keep the grass green. Now here's music from Slater Armstrong, You Are Beautiful.

0: Calling all singers, this is Sean Dagenhart with a personal invite for you to join the choir for this summer's Patriotic Gospel Fest, celebrating America's 250th birthday. Rehearsals are Monday evenings beginning June 1st at 6:30 at Crossroads Global Methodist Church in Washington. The concert will take place on Thursday, July 2nd at Five Points. We'd love to have you join us. Again, rehearsals for the Patriotic Gospel Fest begin Monday, June 1st at 6:30 at Crossroads Church in Washington. Come on out.
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You know, Christ's church was never meant to sit still. Coming up tomorrow morning at 9 o'clock on Bold Steps, Pastor Mark Jobe will launch a powerful series called Velocity, Church on the Move. He'll be talking about a big question about what does it actually look like to live as movement people, people who are called out, spirit-filled, and unleashed for God's purposes. It'll be all about velocity and what it can look like in our lives tomorrow morning at 9 o'clock, Bold Steps on WBNH. I'm Daniel Cushman, and at 19 minutes past the hour, we'll continue with music from Bebo Norman.

partway through our hour of quieter music this Sunday evening on Nightlight Weekend, we just heard from Bill Merk and Richard Drexler. Well, have you ever stopped to think about the heart of God? You know, so often we picture him as distant or disappointed, but Scripture shows us something completely different. Psalm 103 says, "The Lord is compassionate and gracious, slow to anger and abounding in love." That's the heart of our Heavenly Father. He welcomes the broken, he forgives the sinner, and stays faithful even when we fall short. And nowhere in Scripture do we see God's heart more clearly than at the cross where Jesus gave his life for us. So let's remember this, that God's heart toward us is not one of rejection, it's one of redemption.

just heard from Linda McKechnie and the London Festival Orchestra on WBNH. Just a few songs remaining on Nightlight Weekend. I'm Daniel Cushman. Enjoy spending time with you each Sunday evening, playing an hour of quieter songs featuring hymns, praise songs, and instrumental music on Good News Radio, WBNH. Here's Gateway Worship.

Good News Radio WBNH, that was Steve Green. Well, I'm Daniel Cushman signing off. Here's a thought to end your Sunday evening. You know, Jesus is our Redeemer, our Savior, and our friend. He paid the price for our sins, and he gives us hope for today and promises to never leave us. It's an amazing reminder that Jesus doesn't just save us, he walks with us each and every day. And John 15:15 says, I have called you friends. What a great encouragement as we end our Sunday evening. Jesus is our Redeemer, Savior, and friend.

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1: I can't wait until this November to see a film about the star of one of my all-time favorite Christmas movies. Jimmy is the untold true story of America's most beloved actor and the iconic role that saved him, focusing on the most transformative season in Jimmy Stewart's life. From winning the Academy Award for Best Actor in The Philadelphia Story to enlisting and becoming a combat pilot in the U.S. Army Air Corps at the beginning of World War II. He flew 20 missions over Europe, rising to the rank of colonel by the end of the war, only to return home broken and disheartened. Then George Bailey and It's a Wonderful Life came calling. I know the film can't cover all details, but I was sad to see Mary Bailey listed as just a minor character in the film. With an all-star cast including KJ Apa, Neil McDonough, Sarah Drew, and more, make plans to see Jimmy from director Aaron Burns opening November 6th.
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2: With SRN News, I'm Ken Lorman reporting. The Iran conflict remains in a tense holding pattern. It began February 28th when U.S. and Israeli strikes targeted Iran's nuclear program. Iran retaliated with missile and drone attacks across the region, drawing in allies like Hezbollah. Ceasefire took hold in early April, but fighting never really fully stopped. Now it's a fragile pause with ongoing risk of escalation. Public policy expert Matthew Continetti says President Trump's objective in Iran remains the same.
3: He is on a mission to deny the Islamic Republic a nuclear bomb. And that has been his goal, through whether it's Operation Midnight Hammer, or whether it's Operation Epic Fury, or whether it's this battle of the blockades we have in the Strait of Hormuz and Persian Gulf, where we're kind of trying to find a negotiated solution.
2: Continetti made his comments to the Salem Radio Network. The Israel Day Parade in New York City included controversy involving the mayor.
4: It was a sea of blue and white on Fifth Avenue in New York City for the Israeli Day Parade, with many waving the flag. Thousands came out for the annual event with one very noticeable absentee, Mayor Zoran Mamdani, who said he would not attend. Some view his criticism of Israeli policy as anti-Semitic. Governor Kathy Hochul was there, along with Attorney General Letitia James. Julie Walker, New York.
2: Graham Plattner's wife has responded to news reports about his alleged sexually explicit text with several women, this adding to the list of controversies for Plattner's campaign as he challenges for the Democratic nomination, and he's in Maine to try to unseat Republican Senator Susan Collins. This is SRN News. Planned Parenthood wants all women to buy abortion pills.
5: The nation's largest abortion business has launched a campaign with the slogan, "Just in Case," urging women to lay in a supply of abortifacients on the off chance they won't be able to get them easily in their state. Pro-life critics point out the pills cost several hundred dollars, depending on where in the country you buy them, and the Stock Up campaign is sure to put a lot of money in the coffers of Planned Parenthood, which already receives taxpayer dollars. Michael Harrington reporting.
2: America's churches are grappling with the decline of marriage and family. For centuries, marriage and child-rearing have been among the main ways adults are unified in congregational life. Couples who share the same faith tend to be more observant, and they often raise children with that tradition. But today, 42% of adults are not married or living with a partner, the highest percentage in U.S. history. This is SRN News. Critics are raising new concerns about how taxpayer money is spent on homeless programs in California.
6: They point to San Francisco's managed alcohol program, which reportedly cost about $80 billion over 6 years while serving just 55 clients, roughly $454,000 per person. Critics argue programs like this, along with contracts tied to nonprofits in San Francisco and Los Angeles, reflect waste, inflated cost, and possible abuse of public funds. Some political figures also claim homeless populations are being drawn in from other areas to boost funding, though those claims remain disputed. John Scott reporting.
2: The New York Knicks declined to hang a banner when they beat the San Antonio Spurs to win the NBA Cup. They were waiting to celebrate something bigger, a championship, and to get their chance, they are squaring off against the Spurs again for that championship. This is SRN News.
7: Hello and good evening. It's time to take a look at our Central Illinois weather forecast. It is currently 69 with no wind and overcast. Later this morning, some clouds and 78 with a wind coming out of the east around 6 miles per hour. For the afternoon and evening, mostly sunshine with a gentle breeze and a high near 83. Tomorrow, a wind 5 to 10 miles per hour, sunny and a high around 83. For Wednesday, sunshine and a high of 83. About the same with a temperature of 86 and mostly sunny Thursday. Raining lightly Friday, 85 being our high.
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0: With SRN News, I'm Ken Lorman in Washington. The U.S. military says it's bombed Iranian radar and drone control sites in Iran after Tehran shut down an American Predator drone this weekend. Kuwait, meanwhile, said early Monday its air defenses had opened fire to intercept incoming drone and missile fire, as Iran acknowledged launching a retaliatory strike. Elsewhere, the U.S. is pushing a gradual de-escalation plan between Israel and Lebanon. Officials say the proposal calls for Hezbollah to halt attacks while Israel holds off strikes in Beirut. Tensions remain high. Israel is advancing deeper into Lebanon after heavy Hezbollah fire. Meantime, Secretary of State Marco Rubio is putting a spotlight on another hotspot: Cuba.
1: Cuba's in a lot of trouble because, unfortunately for them, it's run by a bunch of incompetent communists. And being communist is bad. Being an incompetent communist is like the worst.
0: Rubio says something needs to be done.
1: Hopefully there'll be a good outcome there for them. There needs to be. It's 90 miles from our shores. And having a failed state 90 miles from our shores is a threat to the national security of the United States.
0: Police in Hawaii have charged a 36-year-old man with killing three people.
2: The Hawaii Police Department reports Jacob Daniel Baker has been jailed without bail and is scheduled to appear in court Monday. Police say Baker has been charged with counts of first and second degree murder. Authorities say Baker killed three men in their 60s and 70s. He was arrested after a search of Hawaii's Big Island. Residents of the island's rural Puna community say Baker had been living there in exchange for work, but recently had become threatening. John Scott reporting.
0: Oil prices have gained and stock markets in Japan and South Korea have hit fresh record highs. This is SRN News.
3: Hello and good evening. It's time to take a look at our Central Illinois weather forecast. It is currently 69 with no wind and overcast. Later this morning, some clouds and 78 with a wind coming out of the east around 6 miles per hour. For the afternoon and evening, mostly sunshine with a gentle breeze and a high near 83. Tomorrow, a wind 5 to 10 miles per hour, sunny and a high around 83. For Wednesday, sunshine and a high of 83. About the same with a temperature of 86 and mostly sunny Thursday. Raining lightly Friday, 85 being our high.
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0: With SRN News, I'm Ken Warman in Washington. U.S. military officials say they bombed radar and drone control sites in Iran.
1: This comes after Iran shot down an American MQ-1 Predator drone this weekend. Meanwhile, Kuwaiti officials say their air defenses had opened fire early Monday morning to intercept incoming drone and missile fire. Kuwaiti officials say this took place as Iran acknowledged launching a retaliatory strike. The dueling attacks reflect the fragile nature of a weeks-long ceasefire in the Iran war.
0: Correspondent Andrew Stewart reports repeated attacks have occurred, even as U.S. and Iranian officials try to negotiate a ceasefire extension. As the world awaits President Trump's decision on the Iran nuclear deal, public policy expert Matthew Continetti says both sides seem to be pretty dug in.
2: Iranians believe that their stranglehold over the Strait of Hormuz is going to impose enough economic pain that Trump will settle for less than what he wants. And Trump believes that our blockade of Iranian ports is causing enough damage to an already ruined Iranian economy that eventually the Iranians will fold or the House of Cards will collapse.
0: In political news, Senate Majority Leader John Thune says it's time for Republicans in Texas to come together and put all of their energy into getting Ken Paxton elected to the Senate. Thune says Paxton is laser-focused on winning the midterm election in the fall. He's running against Democrat James Tallarico. Growing controversy within Democrat politics. Critics say party leaders are backing Graham Platner's Senate candidacy, even though he has a history of inflammatory remarks. This is SRN News.
3: Hello and good evening. It's time to take a look at our Central Illinois weather forecast. It's 64 degrees right now, with no wind and mostly clear. Later this morning, partly cloudy and a temperature of 78 with wind 1 to 5 miles per hour. Mostly sunshine in the afternoon and evening a gentle breeze and quite warm near 83. Sunny and 83 tomorrow. 83 and sunshine Wednesday. Thursday, mostly sunshine and a temperature about the same at 86. Partly cloudy throughout the day with a low chance of showers in the afternoon and evening Friday with a high around 85.
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0: With SRN News, I'm Ken Lormand in Washington. President Trump says Iran really does want to make a deal with the U.S. Correspondent Andrew Stewart.
1: The president says such a deal would be a good one for Washington and its allies. However, Mr. Trump also says it was tougher to negotiate with Iran amid all the political commentary surrounding the conflict. His post on social media comes only hours after the U.S. military says it struck Iranian military sites. Mr. Trump's remarks also come after Iran's Revolutionary Guards said they targeted a U.S. base in response.
0: The president says he'll decide on a proposed deal to extend the ceasefire with Iran soon. Public policy expert Matthew Continetti says Mr. Trump's objective in Iran remains the same.
2: He is on a mission to deny the Islamic Republic a nuclear bomb. And that has been his goal, through whether it's Operation Midnight Hammer, whether it's Operation Epic Fury, or whether it's this battle of the blockades we have in the Strait of Hormuz and Persian Gulf, where we're kind of trying to find a negotiated solution.
0: Elsewhere, Israeli forces are now deeper inside Lebanon than they've been in 25 years, despite the U.S. brokered ceasefire. The incursion challenges efforts to extend the ceasefire in Iran, as Tehran wants a deal to end the fighting in Lebanon. Back in this country, California voters face a crowded ballot with 61 names on Tuesday's primary to replace outgoing Democratic Governor Gavin Newsom, the clear frontrunner. It's called a jungle primary system or a jungle system. Republican Steve Hilton, endorsed by President Trump, is emphasizing lower taxes, and smaller government. This is SRN News.
3: Hello and good evening. It's time to take a look at our Central Illinois weather forecast. It's 64 degrees right now with no wind and mostly clear. Later this morning, partly cloudy and a temperature of 78 with wind 1 to 5 miles per hour. Mostly sunshine in the afternoon, and evening a gentle breeze, and quite warm near 83. Sunny and 83 tomorrow. 83 and sunshine Wednesday. Thursday, mostly sunshine, and a temperature about the same at 86. Partly cloudy throughout the day with a low chance of showers in the afternoon and evening Friday with a high around 85.
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0: With SRN News, I'm Ken Warman in Washington. U.S. military officials say they bombed radar and drone control sites in Iran.
1: This comes after Iran shot down an American MQ-1 Predator drone this weekend. Meanwhile, Kuwaiti officials say their air defenses had opened fire early Monday morning to intercept incoming drone and missile fire. Kuwaiti officials say this took place as Iran acknowledged launching a retaliatory strike. The dueling attacks reflect the fragile nature of a weeks-long ceasefire in the Iran war.
0: Correspondent Andrew Stewart reports repeated attacks have occurred, even as U.S. and Iranian officials try to negotiate a ceasefire extension. As the world awaits President Trump's decision on the Iran nuclear deal, public policy expert Matthew Continetti says both sides seem to be pretty dug in.
2: Iranians believe that their stranglehold over the Strait of Hormuz is going to impose enough economic pain that Trump will settle for less than what he wants. And Trump believes that our blockade of Iranian ports is causing enough damage to an already ruined Iranian economy that eventually the Iranians will fold or the House of Cards will collapse.
0: In political news, Senate Majority Leader John Thune says it's time for Republicans in Texas to come together and put all of their energy into getting Ken Paxton elected to the Senate. Thune says Paxton is laser-focused on winning the midterm election in the fall. He's running against Democrat James Tallarico. Growing controversy within Democrat politics. Critics say party leaders are backing Graham Plattner's Senate candidacy, even though he has a history of inflammatory remarks. This is SRN News.
3: Hello and good evening. It's time to take a look at our Central Illinois weather forecast. It is currently 63 with a calm wind and clear. Later this morning, some clouds and 78 with a wind coming out of the east around 3 miles per hour. For the afternoon and evening, mostly sunshine with a gentle breeze and a high near 83. Tomorrow, a wind out of the east-northeast 5 to 10 miles per hour, sunny and a high around 81. For Wednesday, sunshine and a high of 82. About the same with a temperature of 85 and mostly sunny Thursday.
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0: with SRN News, I'm Rich Thomason in Washington. Despite another exchange of fire between the U.S. and Iran, President Trump is urging patience, posting on social media. The president says everything will work out in the end. As for the latest military action, the BBC's Yolande Nell is in Jerusalem.
1: This is the third known military escalation between the U.S. and Iran in the space of a week. Kuwaiti state media reported that sirens were sounding across the country this morning. U.S. Central Command then stated that it had carried out what it described as self-defense strikes at two Iranian drone command and control sites over the weekend. It said this was in response to what it called aggressive Iranian actions, including shooting down a U.S. drone over international waters. The latest developments underline the fragility of the ceasefire between the U.S. and Iran, as negotiators on both sides have appeared to edge towards a deal to extend it.
0: Israeli forces are now deeper inside Lebanon than they've been in more than 25 years, and that's despite a U.S. brokered ceasefire.
2: The incursion challenges efforts to extend the ceasefire in Iran, as Tehran wants a deal to end the fighting in Lebanon. Israel is targeting the Iranian-backed Hezbollah militant group and urging Lebanese civilians to evacuate. The Lebanese prime minister accuses Israel of destroying cities. On Sunday, Israeli forces seized a symbolic fort in southern Lebanon.
0: Correspondent Andrew Stewart. Today's AAA national average for gas, $4.32 a gallon. That's down a penny from yesterday. An absolute lie is how evangelist Franklin Graham describes Texas Democratic U.S. Senate candidate James Talarico's claim that the Bible is silent on abortion. Graham says abortion is murder, adding that God commands us, you shall not murder. On Wall Street, the Dow futures are up 150 points. This is SRN News.
3: Hello and good evening. It's time to take a look at our Central Illinois weather forecast. It is currently 63 with a calm wind and clear. Later this morning, some clouds and 78 with a wind coming out of the east around 3 miles per hour. For the afternoon and evening, mostly sunshine with a gentle breeze and a high near 83. Tomorrow, a wind out of the east-northeast 5 to 10 miles per hour, sunny and a high around 81. For Wednesday, sunshine and a high of 82. About the same with a temperature of 85 and mostly sunny Thursday.
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0: eternity in our hearts, conscience, and of course in Christ. So his voice is heard in creation, in conscience, although distorted by sin, and in Jesus himself. God has spoken actively, objectively, historically, in the person of his Son. And Jesus' words are then witnessed to by the apostles who, filled with the Holy Spirit, have given to us the legacy of his words written down for our teaching. If we had time, which we don't, we could turn to the 19th Psalm, where you've got the wonderful movement in that dramatic poem, which begins, you know, the heavens declare the glory of God, and the firmament shows his handiwork. Day unto day uttereth speech, and night unto night showeth knowledge. No speech, no language, and so on. And then without even, just like poetry at school, just all of a sudden, from that context, the psalmist then goes, the law of the Lord is perfect, converting the soul. The testimony, you say, wait a minute, I thought you were talking about God speaks in creation. Yeah, but this is how he speaks. The hymn writer has it quite wonderfully when he says, and I'm looking for it in my notes, that in the act of creation, God's voice is heard. Here it is. The heavens declare thy glory, Lord. In every star thy wisdom shines. But when our eyes behold your word, we read your name in fairer lines. Because think about it. Throughout history, people have looked up at the sun and they've worshipped it. What is it makes a person worship the Lord Jesus Christ? Because they understand that he is the radiance of the Father's glory. Now, let me end in two ways. First of all, by saying this. The practical purpose of God giving us his word, the practical purpose of God giving us his word, is in order, of course, that we might meet Jesus. But at the same time, it is in order that we might respond to it, if you like, with an intelligent sense of reverence. That God's word is to be approached best, if you like, on our knees. That God has actually communicated to us in this book. Packer says, the Bible is God preaching. So the indication of how much the Bible means to me is, first of all, displayed in, do I respond to it reverently? Secondly, do I trust it wholeheartedly? Do I trust it wholeheartedly? Or do I take it as a few suggestions for various ways of approaching life? Am I prepared to put my own opinions over against the truth of God's word? Am I just toying with the thing? My traditions and so on? All of my opinions, all of our traditions, all of our feelings must be brought under the jurisdiction of his word. If we're going to approach it reverently, if we're going to trust it wholeheartedly, and if we're going to obey it completely. Obey it completely. People get a little churned up about this, you know. Obeying? We're not so sure we like obeying. Listen. The reason we obey the Bible is because it is a logical outcome of our submission to Jesus. Why do we believe the Bible? Jesus believed the Bible, and Jesus told us to. Now, the heart of the true shepherd, which we're going to go on and see in our study next time, the heart of the true shepherd is revealed in his voice. And the heart of the true sheep recognizes the voice of the true shepherd. How do I know that I'm one of his sheep? I recognize his voice. He walks with me and he talks with me. How? In his word. And he tells me I am his own. The true sheep. You see, because Mr. Jones's sheep, when Mr. Levi was calling his sheep did not have to worry that his sheep, Mr. Jones's crew, would go off with Mr. Levi. Because his sheep know his voice. Conversely, a stranger they will not follow. Why do you read so many stupid books, some of you? Why do you spend the fleeting moments of your time considering the voice of strangers? Now, this is not a blanket statement regarding all of our reading. You can come back to me on this if you choose. But what I'm talking about, people come to say, did you read what Mr. So-and-so had to say about that? No, I didn't. Well, don't you care? No, actually, I don't care. Why? It's the voice of a stranger. Why would I listen to the voice of a stranger? I've only got so many days left in my life. There's only so many books I can now read. So the true sheep is known when the true shepherd walks out front by those who are actually walking behind him. And if some other thief or robber says, hey, come with me, and a group of those people divert from the true shepherd, it becomes apparent that they didn't hear his voice, they've never understood him, and they're just interested in wandering wherever they want to go. You will know if you're in Christ, not only because of who you're following, but also because of those from whom you flee. You flee. Well, Jesus was a stranger to the Pharisees and to the crowd. He says, a stranger. You won't follow if you follow the true shepherd. But they weren't following the true shepherd. They were strangers. Now let me end in this way. Because when Jesus looked out at the people, remember, it's in the Gospels all over the place. When he looked out on the crowd, it said that his heart was broken. Because when he looked at them, they didn't know what to do, and they didn't know where to go. When he looked at them, they were aimless, and they were confused. The crowd. Have you looked at crowds lately? It wouldn't be a good talk if I didn't finish with at least two quotes from songs. First, from Paul Simon. So he and his girlfriend take a bus to go and look for America. It's a funny thought, isn't it? How do you look for America? We're in America. And as they take their journey, he writes these words. Kathy, I'm lost, I said, though I knew she was sleeping. I'm empty and aching, and I don't know why. Just counting the cars on the New Jersey Turnpike. They've all come to look for America. They look out the window, and the dream of this country is fading before their eyes. And so they say, well, we could just count the cars. And in that same era, Lennon and McCartney introduce us to Father McKenzie, who's writing the words of a sermon that no one will hear because no one comes near. Look at him working, darning his socks in the night when there's nobody there. What does he care? Look at all those lonely people. Where do they all come from? Our responsibility, church, is not to go out and share our opinions with the world. If some of us shared the gospel as much as we share our opinions, yeah. Today, if you hear his voice, do not harden your heart.
1: 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He'll be back in just a minute to close today's program. As we continue working our way through the Truly, Truly, I Say to You series, I hope you're finding assurance from Jesus' straightforward teaching about eternal life and God's character. go along with this series, we are recommending to you a book that will help you lean into Jesus' words and trust his promises. It's a new book from Michael Reeves titled, Come You Weary, Enjoy Christ's Comfort. This is a brief 60-page booklet that reminds us of the eternal truth that Jesus waits for us with open arms. As we go about the events of our life, it can be easy to forget this, to become worn down by the daily demands and self-reliance. Whether we hit small bumps in the road or face major struggles, this book, Come You Weary, reminds us that Jesus is with us and he's willing and able to comfort us and carry our burdens. 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Now here's Alistair with a closing prayer.
0: Our God and our King, we thank you that you are the great shepherd, that in Jesus you have come to us. He doesn't shout aloud in the streets. He doesn't cry. He doesn't draw attention to himself. He comes to bind up the brokenhearted, to heal the wounds, to grant sight to the blind and freedom to the captives. What a wonderful shepherd. Thank you that when you draw us to yourself, we are then led out by you. You lead us from the front. Every day and all the way, we might look to you. Help us then to do so, we pray, for Jesus' sake. Amen.
1: I'm Bob Lapine. There are some who believe that all religions worship the same God. We just have different names for him. But is that true? Tomorrow we'll hear what the Bible teaches. The Bible teaching of Alistair Begg is furnished by Truth For Life, where the learning is for living.
2: Seventy-five years ago, C.S. Lewis was the president of the Oxford Socratic Club. And if you're wondering, what does that have to do with me? Dr. Michael Gleghorn explains it all now on Probe.
3: In our day, C.S. Lewis is probably best known as the author of the Chronicles of Narnia, as well as several important popular-level works of Christian apologetics. Yet he was also a formidable speaker and debater. He loved the dynamic back and forth of intellectual engagement with others over interesting and substantive issues. One of the most important outlets for this aspect of Lewis's personality was the Oxford Socratic Club. For about 13 years, from 1942 to 1954, Lewis served as the first president of this club. The significance of Lewis's contribution to its success can scarcely be overestimated. According to Christopher Mitchell, no other activity that Lewis engaged in has proven more beneficial and far-reaching in its influence on Christianity than his participation in the Socratic Club. So what was the Oxford Socratic Club? Why was it started? And what role did Lewis play in it? According to Walter Hooper, it was in late 1941 that a female undergraduate student at Somerville College in Oxford complained to Miss Stella Aldwinkle about the lack of any clubs for the serious discussion of questions agnostics raised about God. Now, Miss Aldwinkle was a force to be reckoned with. Having recently joined the Oxford pastoral staff, she immediately posted a notice on the Somerville College notice boards, inviting all atheists, agnostics, and those disillusioned about religion to meet and discuss the issue. The meeting was well attended, and many good questions were asked. It was soon decided that what was needed was an open forum for the discussion of the intellectual difficulties connected with religion in general, and with Christianity in particular. The formation of an official university club, however, would require a president. After much consideration, Miss Aldwinkle wrote to C.S. Lewis about the issue. Lewis had already published several well-received books by this time. Upon receiving her letter, Lewis immediately responded by return mail saying, "This club is long overdue. Come to coffee in my rooms on Tuesday, and we can talk it over." After meeting with Miss Aldwinkle, Lewis accepted the position as president, and the Oxford Socratic Club was officially founded shortly before Christmas of 1941. In January 1942, the club held its first official meeting.
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5: Hello and good evening. It's time to take a look at our Central Illinois weather forecast. It is currently 63 with a calm wind and clear. Later this morning, some clouds and 78 with a wind coming out of the east around 3 miles per hour. For the afternoon and evening, mostly sunshine with a gentle breeze and a high near 83. Tomorrow, a wind out of the east-northeast 5 to 10 miles per hour, sunny and a high around 81. For Wednesday, sunshine and a high of 82. About the same with a temperature of 85 and mostly sunny Thursday.
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8: With SRN News, I'm Rich Thomason in Washington. Despite another exchange of fire between the U.S. and Iran, President Trump is urging patience. Posting on social media, the president says everything will work out in the end, adding that Iran wants to make a deal. Israeli forces are now deeper inside Lebanon than they've been in more than 25 years. That's despite the U.S. brokered ceasefire. Today's AAA national average for gasoline, $4.32 a gallon. That's down 1 penny from yesterday. An absolute lie is how evangelist Franklin Graham describes Texas Democratic U.S. Senate candidate James Tallarico's claim that the Bible is silent on abortion. Graham says abortion is murder, adding that God commands us, you shall not murder. Watching Wall Street, the Dow futures are up 193 points. NASDAQ futures 72 points higher. More details, srnnews.com.
9: Welcome to Breakpoint, a daily look at an ever-changing culture through the lens of unchanging truth. For the Colson Center, I'm John Stone Street. Well, today on Breakpoint, Professor Robert George, McCormick Professor of Jurisprudence and Director of the James Madison Program at Princeton University, reflects on the American experiment and the opportunity we have today to continue to contribute to it. Here's Professor George.
10: It has been 250 years since our founding fathers declared that all men are created equal, that they are endowed by their Creator with certain unalienable rights, that among these are life, liberty, and the pursuit of happiness. With this declaration, they began a profound experiment, an experiment in ordered liberty and republican government. Well, how are we doing? Is the experiment succeeding? Unfortunately, polls have shown a precipitous decline in our fellow citizens' belief in the importance of such values as patriotism, religion, family, and community. The values that used to unite Americans despite our many differences. The statement, "No man is an island," is a cliche, but it's true. As human beings, we all find fulfillment not in selfish pursuits, but in the steadfast bonds we form with others. There are many things that we can and should do to restore the faith of our people and to begin to heal the dreadful divisions in our country. I'd like to invite you today to join one, I think, quite important effort. In the spring of 2023, by the authority vested in me by absolutely no one, I declared June to be Fidelity Month, a month dedicated to the importance of fidelity to God, to our spouses and families, and to our country and communities. Fidelity means faithfulness, especially when being faithful is challenging or unpopular. When we celebrate June as Fidelity Month, we recommit ourselves to the highest and best of values, those things that are not merely means to other ends, those things rather that are good in themselves. How can you celebrate Fidelity Month? We have many suggestions and resources on our website, and you can reach that website at fidelitymonth.com, simply fidelitymonth.com. 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Our blue and gold symbol with a myrtle wreath, a classic image of fidelity. 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

0: Welcome to the Wisdom Journey with Stephen Davey. Most of us grew up hearing about three wise men who showed up at the manger on the night Jesus was born. Today, Stephen's going to show you that almost every part of that familiar picture needs a closer look. Who were these men really? Where did they come from? When did they actually arrive? And what were they thinking when they set out on that journey? The answers are coming up right now.
1: If I were to ask you how many wise men visited Jesus in Bethlehem, you might say, and most people would probably answer, three. Well, if I asked you when they arrived, you might say, well, they came to the stable to worship baby Jesus right after he was born. Well, what if I told you that neither one of those answers is true? Let's look at what the gospel accounts actually tell us about what happened next. The Gospel of Luke tells us that sometime after Jesus' birth and the family's appearance at the temple 40 days later, well, following that, Mary and Joseph returned to Nazareth in Galilee. Luke writes here in chapter 2 and verse 40, "The child grew and became strong, filled with wisdom, and the favor of God was upon him." Now, these words actually summarize the childhood of Jesus. But Matthew chapter 2 fills in some of the details prior to his growing up there in the town of Nazareth. Matthew writes here in verse 1, "After Jesus was born in Bethlehem of Judea in the days of Herod the king, behold, wise men from the east came to Jerusalem, saying, 'Where is he who has been born king of the Jews? For we saw his star when it rose and have come to worship him.'" Now, these wise men, or magi, are from Persia. The magi happen to be the university professors of the sciences, languages, even mathematics and engineering. They were also associated with pagan astrology and magic. Magi and magic come from the same word. These men were responsible to tutor the royal family. In fact, no one could ascend the throne without receiving the blessing of the magi. They were called the kingmakers there in Persia. Well, Matthew tells us that they came looking for the newborn king of the Jews. They've seen his star, and they followed it to Jerusalem. Now, they lost sight of it once they arrived. The word, by the way, for star can be translated brightness. See, this is no ordinary star. And I realize saying that, it's going to ruin a lot of Christmas cards. It happened to be a brilliant light in the sky that was obviously supernatural. This would have been the same light that had guided the people of Israel as they journeyed through the wilderness in Exodus 13. This was the same light that made the face of Moses glow after he met with God in Exodus 34. This was the same brilliant light that knocked Saul to the ground on the Damascus Road in Acts chapter 9. You see, this star would have been none other than the Shekinah glory, the brilliant light of God's glory, which, by the way, explains how it appeared and then disappeared when the Magi arrived in Jerusalem, which forced them to go ask Herod for directions. Now, we're not told here exactly how the wise men connected this brilliant light with the birth of Israel's royal Messiah, but we do know that 500 years earlier, the leading wise man over there in Babylon and Persia didn't practice magic. That leading magi was a Jewish man named Daniel. The other exiles had the Old Testament scriptures available to them. I imagine Daniel was holding a Bible study for his fellow magi and exiles, taking them to messianic prophecies like the one in Numbers chapter 24, verse 17, written centuries earlier that said, "A star shall come out of Jacob, and a scepter shall rise out of Israel." In other words, the royal king, the Messiah, will be like a star rising in the land of Israel. Daniel would also have studied the prophecy in Isaiah 60, where we're told in verse 3, "Nations will come to your light and kings to the brightness of your rising." Then in verse 6, they shall bring gold and frankincense and the praises of the Lord. So the scriptures tell us the king will be like the brilliance of a rising star. By the way, over in Revelation chapter 22 and verse 16, Jesus Christ is referred to as the bright morning star. Beloved, these particular magi are spiritual descendants of Daniel. They're part of generations of believers who've been looking for the sign of the Messiah. And now they've seen it. The rising of starlight, as it were, a brilliant light over the land of Israel. Now, as you can imagine, Matthew chapter 2 and verse 3 tells us that Herod is troubled by this news. He's troubled by these magi and their announcement of this newborn king of the Jews. He isn't about to, you know, share his throne with anybody. In fact, we're told here that all Jerusalem was troubled with him. See, this is front page news here. In fact, Herod calls the Jewish religious leaders and he asks them where the Messiah was supposed to have been born. And guess what? They know. They quote the prophet Micah, who names Bethlehem as the place where Israel's ruler and shepherd would be born, Micah chapter 5, verse 2. So Herod sends them on to Bethlehem to find the child, and he tells the Magi to report back to him. He claims that he wants to go worship the baby as well. Of course, that's a lie. Well, as the Magi set out for Bethlehem, just a few miles away, well, guess what reappears at that moment? The star, this shining, brilliant light. Matthew writes here in verse 9 that the star went before them until it came to rest over the place where the child was. Now, was that place a stable? Was it a manger? No. Matthew clearly writes here in verse 11, going into the house, they saw the child with Mary, his mother. Now, the typical word for baby is brephos, but Matthew now uses the word paideion, and that's the word for a young child, a toddler. The wise men then present to Jesus, the little toddler, three kinds of gifts. They had been prophesied earlier that I read just a moment ago. Now, this doesn't mean that there were only three wise men. We're never given the exact number. I believe there could have been a sizable number of wise men. I think there would have been plenty of Persian soldiers to guard them and these wonderful treasures they were bringing. Gold was one of them. Well, gold was a gift for royalty. Frankincense was used by priests in temple worship. And myrrh was often mixed with water and used in preparing the bodies of the deceased for burial. Beloved, the gifts of gold pointed to the royalty of Jesus as king. Frankincense pointed to the fact that he would become our high priest. And myrrh, well, that pointed to the fact that he had been born to die. Well, we read here in verse 12 that the Magi are warned in a dream not to return to Herod. We're also told here in verse 13 that an angel appears to Joseph in a dream and instructs him to get his family up and pack them all up immediately and flee to Egypt, for Herod is about to search for the child to destroy him. So Joseph and Mary pack everything up as quickly as they can, and with Jesus, they flee to Egypt, and they arrive safely. But get this. Centuries earlier, the prophet Hosea had made this messianic declaration. Out of Egypt, I called my son, Hosea 11:1. See, God the Father's plan all along was to call his son out of Egypt, alive and well. And let me tell you, no power in the universe can alter God's plans, including a paranoid little king named Herod. What about all that gold and frankincense and myrrh? Well, that's going to cover all of the expenses that Joseph's going to need to pay for to take care of his family while they're hiding out from Herod there in Egypt. Well, with that, we're told here in verse 19, when Herod died, behold, an angel of the Lord appeared in a dream to Joseph in Egypt, saying, rise, take the child and his mother, and go to the land of Israel. Verse 23 is Joseph's response. He went and lived in a city called Nazareth so that what was spoken by the prophets might be fulfilled, that he would be called a Nazarene. Have you picked up on the fact that every detail here is planned, if not prophesied? Nothing was left unattended by the Lord. Beloved, we have no reason to believe that God cares any less about us. The truth is, he loves you just as much as he loves his son. In fact, the Apostle Paul says in Ephesians chapter 2 and verse 4 that God is rich in mercy because of the great love he has for us. So no matter what your circumstances might be today, difficult, dangerous, perhaps like Joseph and Mary running for their lives, discouraging, all the changes involved, well, you can trust the Lord's care for you and his attention to details, even if it seems like he's taking you to Egypt and back. You're going to be safely kept in the palm of his almighty hand. Well, until our next Wisdom Journey, beloved, may the grace of the Lord Jesus Christ and the love of God and the fellowship of the Holy Spirit be with you all. Amen.
0: That was Stephen Davey, and you've been listening to the Wisdom Journey. 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He was working out a plan that had been in motion for centuries. And as Stephen reminded us today, that same God is just as attentive to the details of your life. 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
1: 10 years ago, Canada legalized euthanasia through a program called MAID, Medical Assistance in Dying. It was promoted as a limited option for terminally ill patients suffering unbearable pain. But the boundaries never stopped expanding. Today, Canada is approaching 100,000 euthanasia deaths, with nearly 18,000 killed last year alone. These cases now include people suffering from chronic illness, disability, and even emotional distress. Some reportedly sought death because they lacked adequate care or support. This is the danger of a culture that stops recognizing the inherent value of every human life. Once society accepts the idea that some lives are no longer worth living, the line keeps moving.
0: For more information, follow us on social media at Life Issues Institute.
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5: Seems like I've been on a diet since I was about 6 months old, or at least it seems that way. My thorn in the flesh could be my metabolism. Is that possible? Like it refuses to convert calories, it just likes to store them? Now, over the years, I did kind of make friends with my metabolism, and thankfully, I was able to knock off a good amount of that, and I've just learned how much intake I can stand in relation to how much I'll be doing that day. The problem is that the day is filled with caloric choices, whether it's a nibble on those snacks that somebody brought to the office, or getting a sandwich from the deli like everybody else is, or eating that tempting dinner, you know, that someone has prepared. Oh, I've learned a fundamental principle, though, of how to control your weight. Yeah, you have to decide in advance what you're going to do. You choose your lunch fare before your appetite or your opportunity chooses for you. I have to decide in the morning what I'm going to do about lunch. And you decide early in the day that perhaps you're not going to eat dinner, or you're going to figure out a very low-calorie dinner. In fact, pre-choosing, that's the point. It's actually the way to control any part of your life. Yeah. I'm Ron Hutchcraft. I want to have a word with you today about fighting temptation before it hits. Now, our word for today from the Word of God comes from Daniel chapter 1. We're in verse 8. Daniel is actually a captive in another country. He's in Babylon. Now, the Jews have been carried away to captivity there, and he's been identified as kind of a leadership prospect. And he and some of his friends are in a leadership academy there, you might say, and he's been asked to eat food that is forbidden to him by his Jewish faith. And he says he won't do it. The Bible puts it this way. Daniel resolved not to defile himself with the royal food and wine, and he asked the chief official for permission not to defile himself in this way. Well, he goes ahead and eats a diet that is consistent with his convictions, and he ends up stronger than any of those who ate the prescribed diet. Now notice here, his resolution came before, ahead of time, that he was not going to eat it. Then he took action to support that choice. He'd already resolved what he would not eat. But see, most of us don't do that. We make situational choices. Right in the middle of it, we'll say, well, I'll see how I feel. I'll see how it's going. I'll see which way the wind's blowing. I'll see how it goes. I'll see what the circumstances are. That's a good way to get blown away spiritually by a temptation. Remember this, the key to no regrets choices is deciding in advance. I guess Samson had never really made up his mind how far he would go. And with Delilah, he lost his leadership and he lost his life. But Daniel, in contrast, knew where his line was and became one of God's great leaders. He had decided in advance. Now, if you're facing a situation where you'll be tempted to give away what you'll later wish you hadn't, decide in advance how you're going to handle it. That's nowhere more crucial than in keeping sex pure and special. You set your line sometime when you're alone with your Lord, and then you don't violate that boundary. You don't let your glands decide. Excuse me, but your glands make lousy choices. Maybe you're in a situation where you're going to be tempted to tell something less than the truth. Well, you got to decide now you're going to tell the truth and what truth you'll tell. It might be a situation where you're going to be offered a chance to sin, possibly. Would you decide now? How are you going to respond? How are you going to answer? We live in a world where 99% of the pressure is to not do it God's way. If you wait and see how it's going to go, I know how it's going to go. So do you. You'll make a wrong choice. No, you see, like a dieter, you have to know now what you're going to do then. Because the key, remember it, to no regrets choices, yes, it is deciding in advance.
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7: With SRN News, I'm Rich Thomason in Washington. It is another jolt for the tenuous U.S.-Iran ceasefire. The U.S. and Iran have traded fire again. At the same time, Israeli forces have pushed deeper into Lebanon than they've been in more than a quarter century, going after Iranian proxy Hezbollah. Amid all of the uncertainty, President Trump is insisting all will work out in the end. He says Iran really wants to make a deal.
8: The president says such a deal would be a good one for Washington and its allies. However, Mr. Trump also says it was tougher to negotiate with Iran amid all the political commentary surrounding the conflict. His post on social media comes only hours after the U.S. military says it struck Iranian military sites. Mr. Trump's remarks also come after Iran's Revolutionary Guards said they targeted a U.S. base in response.
7: Correspondent Andrew Stewart. Backed by the U.K., the French Navy says it has intercepted another Russia-linked oil tanker. It's under international sanctions. Steps are taken to address violent protests at a site in New Jersey's largest city.
9: There's now a curfew around Delaney Hall, an immigration detention center in Newark, New Jersey, where clashes have happened between protesters and federal agents, including ICE, that's now drawing in local and state police. Governor Mikey Sherrill describes one over the weekend where she says three protesters were arrested.
10: They threw projectiles, they used barriers as weapons, and lit tires on fire in the street.
9: Those comments, courtesy WABC, Newark Mayor Roz Baraka imposing a curfew from 9 p.m. until 6 a.m. around Delaney Hall. I'm Julie Walker.
7: Forget the musical acts. President Trump says he will headline the Great American State Fair celebration of America's 250th anniversary later this month on the National Mall. This is SRN News. Franklin Graham takes on James Tallarico.
11: The popular evangelist says the Democratic state representative is wrong for stating that the Bible says nothing about abortion. Graham says, quote, Representative Tallarico could not be more wrong. The Bible is not silent on abortion. God commands us, you shall not murder. Jeremiah says, before I formed you in the womb, I knew you. Before you were born, I set you apart. Tallarico is currently running for the U.S. Senate. Michael Harrington reporting.
7: The United States is prepared to provide $100 million in assistance to Cuba, but Secretary of State Marco Rubio says neither the Cuban government nor its military would be allowed to manage its distribution. Instead, only faith-based groups and humanitarian organizations would be allowed to deliver the aid. Experts say the plan should work. Protestant and evangelical churches, including Baptist and Assemblies of God communities, maintain extensive networks all across Cuba. This is SRN News. There's a new pill that's giving a new lease on life to some cancer patients.
12: A new study has found that a pill called Daraxonrasib is helping people with advanced pancreatic cancer live longer. Researchers at the University of California, Los Angeles, say the drug blocks a mutated protein that fuels tumor growth in more than 90% of pancreatic cancer cases. Dr. Zev Weinberg, who led the study, says the daily pills nearly double survival time, a median of 13.2 months. And with fewer side effects compared to additional chemotherapy. The findings are in the New England Journal of Medicine and were presented Sunday at the American Society for Clinical Oncology meeting in Chicago. I'm Donna Water.
7: President Trump is fuming about a court ruling blocking his renovation plans for the Kennedy Center. Calls a judge an anti-Trump hater. Wall Street Dow futures up 210 points. More details at srnnews.com.
13: Good morning. Here's your Central Illinois weather forecast on WBNH. It's cool right now with a temp of 62, sunny, and there's a wind out of the northeast around 1 mile per hour. Mostly sunny this afternoon and evening with a gentle breeze and temps near 83. Tonight, we will have clear skies and a wind speed of 6 miles per hour and be a little chilly at 58. Sunny tomorrow and a high 81. Sunshine Wednesday with a temp of 82. Thursday, the high will reach 85 with mostly sunshine. A temperature of 84 and a likelihood of thunderstorms Friday.
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16: Welcome to Turning Point. If you're a Christian, he's living within you, ready to be your guide and comfort. But how much do you really know about the Holy Spirit? Today, Dr. David Jeremiah begins a new series to shed light on the least understood member of the Trinity, the Holy Spirit you may not know. To introduce the first message, the promise of the Spirit, here's David.
11: And thank you for joining us today. We are beginning a new series on Turning Point as we explore the third person of the Trinity. As many of you know, we have already done a series called The God You May Not Know and another one called The Jesus You May Not Know. This series is called The Holy Spirit You May Not Know. These three series have been packaged in three books that are in a beautiful box that I just saw for the first time this week. And it's a great way to make sure you have some information on the Trinity. What does the Bible say about each member of the Godhead? We began this series as we talk about the Holy Spirit, and we're going to begin with the promise of Jesus that the Holy Spirit would come. He said that if he did not go away, the Holy Spirit couldn't come. And he went back to heaven so that the Holy Spirit could be released at Pentecost and fill the believers with his presence. We feel that presence even today. Say, during this month, as we teach on the Holy Spirit, we want to make available to you this brand new book that just came off the press. It's a Turning Point production called The Holy Spirit You May Not Know. It's a hardback book that takes you through every one of these lessons with lots more material than I can ever share on the radio. This book will really be a blessing to you and something you will hang on to for the days to come as you walk with the Lord. When you have a question about the Holy Spirit, this will be there on the shelf. You'll be able to go and open it up and find some of your answers. It's 250 pages, fully footnoted. It's a beautiful presentation. It's very similar to the other two books we mentioned earlier, and it's yours for the asking when you send a gift of any size to Turning Point during the month of June. So why not be one of the first to help us? This is the last month of the fiscal year. We need your help this month more perhaps than any other month in the year. This is the month when the books close down and we have to take note of where we are and make decisions based upon that. So your gift is really important. And this year, for the first time that I can remember, when you give a gift, we have some people that are going to match it. So your gift will be worth twice as much as what you give. And I want to encourage you to take advantage of that. Well, we need to jump into this series and get going. So here is part one of The Promise of the Holy Spirit from John chapter 14, verses 16 and 17.
17: During the darkest days of World War II, President Franklin D. Roosevelt had a man who was always with him. His name was Harry Hopkins. Hopkins wasn't a general or a politician. In fact, he was a sickly, frail, weakened by years of battling cancer man. But Roosevelt trusted him and loved him more than anyone else. Hopkins even moved into the White House so he could be close by, recovering from surgery while serving the president. For more than 3 years, he lived just down the hall, eating at Roosevelt's table, sitting in on late-night strategy sessions, sometimes even meeting with world leaders in the president's bedroom. Churchill nicknamed him Lord Root of the Matter because Hopkins had a way of cutting through confusion to the heart of an issue. Stalin, though suspicious of Americans, trusted this man when he promised that the United States would stand with the Allies until Hitler was defeated. Roosevelt once said the reason he leaned on Hopkins so much was simple. He said, "Harry is the one man I can count on to always tell me the truth and do what needs to be done." He also said in a later time that he loved this man because he knew he was not after anything for himself. He was just trying to be a help to the president. He was in every sense the president's helper. He was unseen by most, unknown by many, but indispensable to history. And yet, as remarkable as Harry Hopkins was, his help could only go so far. You see, his body weakened, his strength gave out, and when his life ended, so did his service. That's the way it is with every human helper. Their support is valuable, but it's always temporary. Now think of another moment in history. The night before the cross, Jesus sat down with his disciples for one final meal. He told them he was leaving, and their hearts were troubled. They couldn't imagine life without him. Who would guide them? Who would help them? And that's when Jesus gave them a promise they never expected. He said, John 14:16, "I will pray the Father, and he will give you another helper that he may abide with you forever." For the disciples, those words felt like a lifeline. Jesus was about to leave, but he promised they wouldn't be alone. Someone was coming to help them. And that someone was God the Holy Spirit. In the weeks ahead, we're going to learn who the Holy Spirit is, what he does, and some people don't know much about him. Others misunderstand him. The Bible tells us the truth. The Spirit of God is living inside every one of us if we're Christians. The Spirit hovered over the waters of creation. The Spirit gave Joseph the wisdom to lead a nation through famine. The Spirit, the Holy Spirit, gave David the strength to face giants and enemies, and he even gave the skill to design and build God's tabernacle. Here's the incredible part. That same Spirit is alive today, and he's ready to help you. When you don't know what to do, he can guide you. When worries keep you up at night, he can calm you down. When life feels too big or too hard, he can give you the courage to stand strong and move forward. To know the Holy Spirit is to know God himself. It is to know his presence and his power in your life. So let's get started learning about him. First of all, let me tell you about his personality. John 14:16-17 says, "And I will pray the Father, and he will give you another helper, that he may abide with you forever, the Spirit of truth, whom the world cannot receive, because it neither sees him nor knows him. But you know him, for he dwells with you and will be in you." When Jesus spoke these words, he wasn't promising a force or some type of vague spiritual electricity. He was promising a person. Now, this is where some people get tripped up about the Holy Spirit. They refer to the Holy Spirit as an it. But the Holy Spirit is not an it. He is God, the third person of the Trinity. Think of it this way. Electricity can't love you. Gravity can't teach you. A magnetic field won't comfort you at 2 o'clock in the morning. But the Spirit of God does all of that and more. Jesus said he would teach us. And in the book of Acts, the Holy Spirit speaks and he makes decisions and prevents people's plans and Paul said he can be grieved, and you can't hurt electricity's feelings. Did you know that? The Spirit intercedes for us in prayer. So the Holy Spirit is not an it. It's not a force like electricity. The Holy Spirit is a person.

0: the personality of the Holy Spirit, the priority of it. What is the purpose of the Holy Spirit? Now listen to me carefully in these next moments. I'm sure you know there's a lot of confusion, a lot of discussion, a lot of disagreement, sometimes even leading to division about the Holy Spirit. And the Holy Spirit can unify churches, but if he's misunderstood, he can divide churches. You can get into the ones who have him and the ones who don't, and pretty soon you've got this conflict going on. I know something about that from experiences I've had in churches that I've pastored. The priority of the Holy Spirit is really important. There are many ways to answer the question, what is he here for? But let me tell you what he's here for. First of all, to promote Jesus Christ. The Holy Spirit is here to promote Jesus Christ. The Bible tells us that. Listen to John 15:26. When the Helper comes, whom I shall send to you from the Father, the Spirit of truth who proceeds from the Father, he, the Holy Spirit, said Jesus, will testify of me. And in chapter 16 we read, when he, the Spirit of truth, has come, he will guide you into all truth, for he will not speak of his own authority, but whatever he hears, he will speak, and he will tell you things to come. Now watch this. He will glorify me, for he will take of what is mine and declare it to you. Do you see it? The Holy Spirit does not glorify himself. He glorifies Christ. The first and foremost purpose of the Holy Spirit is to lift up the name of Jesus. That means something very practical. And teaching any movement, any emphasis that puts the Spirit of God ahead of the Son of God is not accurate and not from the Bible. As important as the Holy Spirit is, he never preempts the place of Christ. On the other hand, wherever Christ is magnified, you can be sure the Holy Spirit is at work. His task is to make much of Jesus. This is a word needed in our generation, men and women, because there are groups today who have elevated the Spirit in such a way that Jesus is almost lost. To be sure, the Spirit is God. We do not need to make him God. He already is, but his place in the Trinity is to glorify Jesus Christ. And when the Spirit is doing his work in your life, you will not be going around talking primarily about the Holy Spirit. You'll be talking about Jesus. You will be talking about Jesus Christ because the Spirit comes to lift him up. Spirit-filled Christians, men and women, are Christ-centered Christians. Like John the Baptist, who said, he must increase, but I must decrease. So the Holy Spirit comes, first of all, to promote Jesus Christ. And if you get yourself in a group and all of a sudden Jesus Christ gets lost and the Holy Spirit becomes the whole discussion and the gifts of the Spirit and speaking in tongues and all of this takes over, whenever that happens, you know something's not right. Because the Holy Spirit did not come to promote himself. He came to promote Jesus. And if you're filled with the Spirit of Jesus, you'll be filled with the Spirit itself. That's the way that works. And that's what the Bible teaches. So he's here to promote Jesus Christ. Secondly, the Holy Spirit has come to provide strength for believers. I want you to know that's very special to me, especially during these days. I'm sure it's special to some of you, even though you may not know what's going on. John 14:16 says, I will pray the Father, and he will send you another helper. How many of you could use another helper? I mean, amen. We could use a little help, couldn't we? Jesus called the Holy Spirit helper. That word has the meaning of someone who comes alongside of you, who walks beside you. The word is parakaleo, called alongside of. He comes to strengthen you. The Holy Spirit is the one who comes with strength. He's the divine strengthener. Someone once said, the Holy Spirit is the rod of iron in your back. The Holy Spirit is the one who gives you the backbone to do the things you don't have the courage to do. How we need that today. How we need that in our world today, in our churches today. We live in a time of immense pressure, and without the Spirit's strength, we will collapse. Think of Simon Peter. He's a great illustration. On the night Jesus was betrayed, Peter denied the Lord three times. When confronted, he swore, I don't even know the man, speaking of Jesus. What a pitiful picture of cowardice. Yet wait 40 days. And that same Peter stands before a hostile crowd on the day of Pentecost and proclaims Jesus Christ crucified and risen and 3,000 people are converted. So you say, what made the difference between Peter on the night before Jesus died and Peter 40 days later? Two things: the resurrection of Jesus Christ and the coming of the Holy Spirit. The Holy Spirit transformed Peter from a coward to a courageous preacher. The Holy Spirit was the steel in Peter's backbone. He was the source of his power. That's what Jesus promised. He said, I will send you another helper. He is the strength we need to live boldly and faithfully in a hostile world. How many of you know that if you only ever do the things you think you can do, you will never do the things God called you to do? I'm sure it would surprise you that many times I don't feel like preaching to you on Sunday. I'm tired. Maybe I've had a busy week or I'm not feeling good physically. But you know what? One of the most wonderful things in the world to be a preacher is to stand up here and feel weak and know that the Holy Spirit has filled you with his power. Sometimes it's almost like I'm standing over here watching someone else preach because the Holy Spirit is doing it. In 1966, a 22-year-old English woman named Jackie Pullinger boarded a ship with little more than a suitcase, a few dollars, and a prayer. She had asked God to show her where to get off. At every port the ship stopped, she felt no peace until the ship docked in Hong Kong. There, God led her to Koh Lan Walled City, a lawless maze of alleys ruled by gangs and filled with heroin addicts and street children. Jackie moved into a tiny room in that dark city. She had no money, no program, and no plan. All she had was the Holy Spirit. At first, she felt helpless. But when addicts came to her for prayer, she discovered something astonishing. Many of them who got prayed for were delivered from heroin without withdrawal pain. Doctors couldn't explain it. Jackie simply said, I discovered the Holy Spirit is stronger than heroin. I just show up and he brings life. Her ministry became known as St. Stephen's Society. It has since helped thousands of people recover from drug addiction. Former gang members have become pastors and addicts. Free and broken lives became whole. We may never walk into a walled city of crime and addiction as Jackie did, but all of us know what it's like to feel powerless. And it is in those very moments that the Holy Spirit comes alongside us to help us and to strengthen us and to enable us to do what we could never do if he weren't active. The Bible says, you shall receive power after the Holy Spirit has come upon you. The Bible says, I pray that from his glorious unlimited resources, he will empower you with inner strength through his Spirit. The Bible says, God has not given us a spirit of fear, but of power and of love and of a sound mind. Ladies and gentlemen, one of the purposes of the Holy Spirit is to give you the strength you don't have without him. He gives you the power, the courage to do things you would never do on your own. He becomes the source of God within you. He comes to promote Jesus Christ. He comes to provide strength for Christian living. Here's the third thing. The Holy Spirit comes to point us to the truth. Jesus said this about the Holy Spirit in John 14:26. But the Helper, the Holy Spirit, whom the Father will send in my name, he will teach you all things and bring to your remembrance all things that I said to you. And two chapters later, Jesus said, I still have many things to say to you, but you cannot bear them now. However, when he, the Spirit of truth, has come, he will guide you into all truth. You know, truth is almost lost in our world today, is it not? You wonder if anybody really even knows what the meaning of it is. People talk about their truth. It's just another way of describing their deception and lies. But the Bible says there is truth, and Jesus Christ is the truth. And sometimes as we look at what's going on in life, we need someone to help us understand the truth. What is true? In John 14:26, Jesus explained that the Spirit would be the disciples' helper, and that he would teach them everything they needed to know and even bring back to their mind the words he had already spoken. In John 16, Jesus said there was more truth waiting for them, but they weren't ready for it yet. He said he would handle that too. When the time came, he would give them the truth that they needed at that moment. So let me just tell you this. The same Spirit still teaches us today. reminding us of God's word when we need it most, and leading us into deeper understanding as we grow. If you've ever memorized any verses, you know that sometimes when you're in a situation, that verse will pop into your mind. Who does that? The Holy Spirit does that. The Holy Spirit brings to your memory the things Jesus has already said, so you have that verse when you need it the most. And you know, sometimes what I've discovered is, and I don't know if this happens to you, these are verses I haven't even reviewed in a long time, and if you told me, could you say that verse and do it perfectly, I couldn't, but the Holy Spirit can, and he brings that verse back to your mind, so when you're in the midst of a situation, you know exactly what it is you should say, because the Spirit of truth is working in your heart. The mystery of the Holy Spirit and the majesty of it come together as you study the Scripture. And we're going to be doing that for this next month as we talk about the Holy Spirit you may not know. We have just completed part one of the promise of the Spirit, and we'll have the rest of this message tomorrow. We want to remind you also that during this month and this month only, you can order your copy of the 250-page book that we created from our study of this particular subject. This book has not been released yet. It's just been finished. I have a copy of it in my hands right now, along with the study guide. So we are ready now to make this available to you for your own personal use. Maybe you want to use it for a small group, or you're using it for research for some things you're doing and teaching. The book is yours for the asking when you send a gift to Turning Point during the month of June. And we'll send it right to you as soon as we get your request. See you tomorrow. I'm David Jeremiah.
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2: Welcome to Bible Principles with Dr. Gene Getz. One of the greatest experiences I've had is to visit and introduce people to the Holy Land, to stand with them on the shore of the Sea of Galilee and imagine what it was like to have that experience in New Testament days. You see, it was there that Jesus taught the crowds and worked miracles. It was there that Jesus called his first disciples to leave the fishing business, to follow him, to become fishers of men. Imagine the scene.
3: As he was walking along the Sea of Galilee, he saw two brothers, Simon, who was called Peter, and his brother Andrew. They were casting a net into the sea, since they were fishermen. "Follow me," he told them, "and I will make you fish for people." Immediately, they left their nets and followed him.
2: Well, this was just the beginning. Jesus went on to call James and John and issued the same invitation. But it was also the beginning of at least a 3-year process for these four men and 8 others to become truly dedicated disciples of Jesus. Now, don't misunderstand, this was not the first time that Peter and Andrew and James and John had heard Jesus teach in the synagogues and beside the sea. In fact, Andrew had met Jesus probably 6 months earlier when he was a disciple of John the Baptist. It was then he introduced his brother Peter to Jesus. This raises a question for all of us who claim to be Christ's followers. Where are we in becoming mature men and women who truly reflect the character of our Savior? Well, let's remember this principle to live by. To follow the Lord Jesus Christ, we must faithfully apply his teachings.
3: The Bible principle you've heard today comes from the first ever multimedia study Bible. It's called the Life Essentials Study Bible. 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
4: Good morning. Here's your Central Illinois weather forecast on WBNH. It's cool right now with a temp of 62, sunny, and there's a wind out of the northeast around 1 mile per hour. mostly sunny this afternoon, and evening with a gentle breeze, and temps near 83. Tonight, we will have clear skies and a wind speed of 6 miles per hour and be a little chilly at 58. Sunny tomorrow and a high 81. Sunshine Wednesday with a temp of 82. Thursday, the high will reach 85 with mostly sunshine. A temperature of 84 and a likelihood of thunderstorms Friday.
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7: Once again, thanks for joining us today for the Public Square from the American Policy Roundtable. I'm Wayne Shepherd, and the team today is Dave Zanotti, Alan C. Duncan, our producer, Melanie Elsie, and Jeff Sanders, and a follow-up conversation to a recent program, Dave.
8: Who do we think we are?
9: How many times do we ask ourselves that question quietly in prayer, saying, God, please don't let us think more highly of ourselves than we ought? And no matter how many times we pray it, people are going to point fingers and ask that question. Just be advised, we ask it in the mirror.
7: Right.
9: What we're talking about today, and we have been talking about for several programs now, which are a series that are covering the question of deism and the recanting of the Associated Press on the notion that deism was the doctrine of the predominance of the founding era, their surrender of that piece of intellectual real estate, which they've held for decades, generations. The bait and switch that's involved, which involved us getting into a conversation with Dr. William B. Allen, tracking what in fact this article is and what it means, and then the introduction of A Great Awakening, the film, and the lives of both Benjamin Franklin and George Whitefield, and all of the reformers, the Awakening, Jonathan Edwards and the Wesleys and others, and all tracking back to the ideas that birthed the principles upon which the Declaration of Independence and its 250th year of celebration exist, and a precursor. We're going to be having this same conversation 10 years from now.
7: Yeah.
9: Because we will be experiencing the 250th anniversary of the Constitution. And if you think that the progressive left, or whatever term you want to put on the radicalized godless equation, is exorcised about the Declaration,
7: just you wait, huh?
9: Yeah, we're going to be at this for a while. So the question of who do we think we are? Well, here's who we think we are. By the way, hi, I'm Dave Zanotti. This is Wayne Shepherd, Melanie Elsie, Jeff Sanders, Alan Duncan. Yep. We've been at this for a while. What we are not is people who've never gotten a paper cut, particularly in the arena of public policy. Wayne, just this morning, Melanie was talking to our staff about a project she's been working on for decades in regards to state law and education policy. We'll save not getting into all the details, because that's going to be a program in and of itself. Someone who's spent decades of their life trying to move a method in public education requirements of public and private schools at the state law level, so to give children a chance to excel better, learn more. This is, Melanie not only has paper cuts, she's got, you know, bandages and gauze in her trunk. She lives in this fight. We, as an organization, we not only have dirt under our fingernails, we're dirty most of the time, and we smell, because we don't sit in the elite offices funded by billionaires and by corporations who are attempting to influence public policy for somebody else's agenda, comfort, or gain. We're in this business for what the Apostle Paul would call the common good. Love of neighbor, obedience to the Great Commission. That doesn't make us holy men. We are as sinful as anybody else in culture. We are sinners, all one and the same. But what it means is we're trying to follow the person of Jesus Christ and what he teaches throughout the entirety of the Judeo-Christian scriptures, and apply those things to the way that we live in public life. And we have allies. We happen to think those allies were the people who framed the Constitution, framed the Declaration, that we share much in thought in common, and that their practice is an example we can learn from. So that's who we think we are. We're just witnesses. We wish we didn't have to do this at the level that we had to do it, because there was such a common understanding that it was like people would say, duh, heard all that before. But what happens with 30 minutes of conversation with Dr. William B. Allen is thousands of people stop dead in their tracks and say, why didn't somebody tell me this before?
10: It makes a lot of sense, yeah.
9: And so this is what we're coming. So this is why we're in this conversation. So let's keep rolling on the question of Benjamin Franklin, of George Whitefield, of the Great Awakening, and the mindset of the framers and the founders. And let's be mindful, as Dr. Allen reminded us, that this period of the Great Awakening that's particularly covered in the movie is a period between 1740 and 1770. Now, that's significant. George Whitefield was not a signer of the Declaration of Independence. He was gone 6 years before that opportunity happened, but Benjamin Franklin was there. And Benjamin Franklin was there for a lot more than that. So let's go back to the movie. And let me throw something on the table that is off topic. You guys can bring all the other stuff that you were saving in your other notes back. I'm going to throw this off topic to get us warmed up. Benjamin Franklin was media.
5: Yeah.
9: He was Fox News. Yep. He was Ted Turner. He was the guy.
5: He was a molder and shaper of public opinion, wasn't he?
10: With ink on his hands.
5: Yes.
11: What was the thing he was saying in the movie, that you can stroke or you can...
9: Soothe. You can soothe,
11: and they both
9: or you
11: sell.
9: Can stroke.
11: Yeah. And they both sell. Yeah.
9: And they both sell. And when Franklin met Whitefield, he saw dollar signs.
5: And he made a lot of dollar signs off of Whitefield.
9: He wanted to be his publisher. Mm-hmm. Interestingly enough, Whitefield thought that was a very good idea. It was a shot that went straight to the top. It's a hilarious interchange. Well, it's hilarious. It's funny interchange in the film where Whitefield tries to attribute their agreement to Providence. And Franklin says, or perhaps just a handshake of a deal in a print shop.
5: Yeah.
9: And that dynamic between the two of them carried through their whole lives and is depicted in the entire film. The deist skeptic, the super scientist, the benevolent, I don't know, he was something between Red Skelton and Bill Gates and Bill Nye the Science Guy. And he was a celebrity. He was a character of humor. He was a publisher. He was
5: a celebrity on two continents. He was a hit when he made it over into England and into France. Everybody just wanted to be around him.
10: With a little Will Rogers thrown in, right?
5: Yeah, exactly.
9: Oh, exactly. Yeah. Exactly. And now you say, well, of course, he was a self-serving publicist. Yeah, but, you know, everybody finally figured out that poor Richard was Ben Franklin. But it wasn't like he said, here, hi, I'm Ben Franklin. Do this. I mean, he had some decorum about his personality. And he did have a significant amount of humor. Now, some people would say, well, hang on a second. There's all of this and all of this. Yeah, yep. We get it. Nobody's endorsing Ben Franklin's personal morality, and I don't suggest that you live off of any of ours. That's not what we're talking about here. But the arc of this film talks about the relationship between Franklin and Whitefield, and that is historically accurate, even more than the movie was able to depict.
10: And I was just going to add, I haven't seen the movie yet, but I suspect, as with any movie, and I hear from reports that this is a good one, it never tells all the story, the whole story, the many details of the story, but it does a good job at kind of summarizing everything, right?
9: Well, it gets some of the biggest points historically very well said.
10: Good.
9: And quite accurate, and now in midst of fictionalizing some other stuff.
10: Yeah, of course, we understand. So it's, at the end of the day, it's a film. Jeff?
5: My wife and I saw it, and of course, we knew a lot about the background before we saw the film, and I grew up in Savannah, so I know about Bethesda, which is still there, by the way, and it's still active. But a couple of things impressed me about the storyline is that, as a Christian, you can be friends with people who do not share your beliefs. Whitefield and Franklin were friends. They knew exactly where each other stood.
12: And yet Whitfield did not see Franklin, and Franklin did not see Whitfield. They didn't see each other as mutual enemies. They still were friendly and worked well together to the degree that they could work. I mean, Whitfield didn't invite Franklin to stand in the pulpit and give an invitation. Okay, but they were business partners, and we can be friends with people who do not share all of our beliefs.
13: Yeah, and it's interesting that Franklin was willing to publish explicitly Christian material in his publications. I know it was a different time, so to speak, but I think people could learn from that today in media. You don't have to be scared to hear a Christian belief. If you don't like it, well, then you can say what you think.
10: We have publishers who were historically Christian publishers being bought out by media moguls at this point.
8: We also have a situation where there's Rupert Murdoch and the Murdoch family that would hardly qualify for the banner of evangelical Christians, and yet their particular media brand permits that conversation to happen. Now, like Franklin, Mr. Murdoch has figured out that there's a lot of money in that stuff because there are a lot of people who do care about that messaging, even in America to this very hour. But there is an irony. There are other people who could see the profit motive as well, and they haven't surrendered the field because Mr. Murdoch's got everybody that's going to be listening, and there's no use to chasing that because at best, Fox, in their best hour in the evening, might reach 3 to 5 million people in a country of 336 million. So it's not like there's not a whole lot of other people who think in that direction. They just don't watch television. But today, the silos are so desperately isolated that you do find situations that it doesn't matter how big the story may be. If it leads toward the theistic view, the God-filled equation, and the media sources are committed to the godless equation, that story that never appears. Franklin was not in that mode. And of course, he was obviously profit motivated.
10: Let's take our break here in the Public Square. We'll come back. This is a fascinating discussion, I find, and I trust you do as well. Any of our programs that we do that you may miss from day to day are all online at thepublicsquare.com.

We will be right back for more on the Public Square. Every day, 535 people are charged with representing all of us in Washington, D.C. They preside over the largest budget in the world. They hold the Constitution in their hands. They can help protect our liberties or look the other way. 535 people. We put them in office. Isn't it time that we hold them in our prayers? A public service message from the American Policy Roundtable. Spreading the light of liberty across the land. Now back to the Public Square.

0: Thanks for watching, I should say listening, to the public square here today. Although people can watch us from time to time, right, Alan?
1: Yeah. It's something that we're trying to do more of as time goes on, I think. We do have a YouTube presence. Look for the lamppost, type in the public square on YouTube, and you can go see all kinds of little shorts and video clips. So you'll see Dr. Jeff Sanders there from time to time. So something mm-hmm. we're trying to build on.
0: Yep. In his bearded glory. Yeah.
2: I think it's important, Wayne, to understand that we're doing that not for clicks. We don't have any fiscal relationship with YouTube.
0: No.
2: We don't do any data mining. We're not a part of that game. We're not attempting to monetize a ministry off of YouTube. What we're trying to do is to reach people. And so we've put ourselves in a position of being functionally immune to all of that, because the goal of what we're doing here is to reach human hearts, not clicks. And so there's a difference, and I hope it comes through. And there's a second thing I should tell people about our presence in video particularly. You'll see a lot of amateur hour. We don't work to perfect a video to wow the entertainment community. We attempt to do as much as is necessary to create a credible, discernible package that people can learn, because we're really not trying to win a popularity contest. We're trying to reach hearts and minds.
0: Yeah, good point. Okay, back to A Great Awakening, this movie that some of us have seen, but not all.
2: So I think Ben Franklin would enjoy what we just talked about. Because if you look at Franklin's life and his role, he was clearly one of the thought leaders of the American founding dramatically. And because he played such a big role for years, and actually for generations, it was easy for modernist, secularist historians to try to repaint the founding through the secular grid of Franklin, which, of course, in the arc of Franklin's life doesn't hold up because of that 1787 speech of June 28th before the Constitutional Convention, which is depicted at the close of this film, A Great Awakening, accurately. Very significant, a huge weakness in the argument. But assuming that most people wouldn't go back in any form of media communications and check Franklin's end arc of his life, they would just listen to the middle arc. A lot of academics have been telling a fairy tale, which A Great Awakening penetrates and sort of dissipates, to the point which the Associated Press article that started our conversation several episodes ago in regards to academics and the Associated Press carrying the story, giving up that America was a deist colony, so to speak, that cooked up the Declaration. They've surrendered that ground.
1: How long do you think it's going to... Well, that's great, first of all, but how long do you think it's going to be until that information begins to get back into textbooks correctly for children?
2: That has a lot to do with little amateur hour operations like ours.
3: And movies like The Great Awakening.
2: And movies like A Great Awakening, because if you study the Associated Press, which is the media vehicle that has produced this story of surrender on deism and has become, in essence, a bait-and-switch article trying to say, well, they weren't deists, they were theistic rationalists, which you've got to hear Dr. Allen's response to that.
0: Yeah.
2: It's just hilarious.
0: Yeah.
2: It's really, really funny.
0: Yeah, he pretty much destroys
2: right.
0: that, doesn't he?
2: Right. But the Associated Press is in an interesting position. The Associated Press began in the 1800s as a media organization connected to the Telegraph. Their vision was to enable outlying towns to get news stories via the Telegraph. And the Associated Press was a nonprofit established to try to take stories as was heard around the country and get it out there. Then they became interested in particularly getting pictures out there. And they pioneered some of the technology that enabled us to put pictures into the wire service. And Wayne and I can tell you from early days of radio, when you were in a newsroom, you grabbed the AP wire as pretty much your baseline objective journalistic source for what actually happened. Just the facts, please.
0: Yeah. I have photos of me ripping copy off the UPI wire machine to read the news on the radio.
2: Very similar. And so that service from a non-perspective basis has collapsed because there was a point in time in which the Associated Press and UPI were both serving thousands and thousands of newspapers, none of which exist any longer. Now, they are literally gone and out of business, or they've consolidated from 100 to 1. And in most cases, they're now online sources with electronic connections. So what do they need AP for? Mm-hmm. Well, they need AP so that they don't have to hire people. So the AP writers can do the writing, send it out across the internet, and then the paper. So there's still a relation and a connectionship, a connectionship. That's a good word. We should admit that. A connection to these papers, but it's not the funding source. So AP is basically broke. So several years ago, they came up with a new strategy. They have gone to predominantly left-leaning and to some cases strong left-wing foundations, large foundations, like the Lilly Foundation, the Lilly Endowment, Inc., which is an $80 billion corpus, an $80 billion set of assets from which they earn billions of dollars a year and give billions of dollars away. That's just one. Then there are about a half a dozen others that AP has been pursuing aggressively to the point where they are now seeking to raise $100 million a year to underwrite their organization, all through charitable foundation giving, but it's all of one philosophy.
3: Well, it's interesting because in their description of themselves, they talk about how they are an independent global news organization dedicated to factual reporting, which I find fascinating and just in itself.
0: Doesn't sound very independent, does it?
2: Five joke lines come in, which right. I shouldn't say any of them on the air.
3: Right.
2: Yeah. I can tell you from us being in the nonprofit world since 1980 that organizations that are highly funded by a single formula of connected foundations tend to not be independent because he who pays the piper calls the tune. Follow the money. And we have seen a radical shift in the Associated Press in our experience with them over the last 45 years. They used to be really good. Their agencies, their bureau agencies in the different capitals around the country used to have some high quality reporters who really did care about getting the story right and getting it out there. There was a time in which they were dependable. That time is long past. And obviously there's been a lot of circumstances that have forced them to change, but their alternative, which they are proudly announcing, but not announcing exceptionally loudly, is that their funding model is now, they've set up a second nonprofit to basically get in the foundation money and get it back to AP. So they've been the banner of the surrender of deism. You don't find that surrender of deism coming from Yale, Harvard, Princeton. No, it's the AP. Interesting. Very interesting. So let's go back to Franklin. Why is this a significant conversation? Because Franklin was as big as the AP in colonial America. Mm-hmm. He was media. And what did Franklin come to understand? Watching the founding, watching and participating in the Declaration of the Constitution, the role of media defines reality for we the people. Franklin understood that. You watch the movie A Great Awakening and you'll understand why the First Amendment exists in regards to protection of the freedom of the press. Because media has always had to carry the news, and the news changes the way people view things.
1: Well, Dave, I'm looking, if I've got my sourcing correct, talking about textbooks again, how long this information would take to get back into textbooks, they look like they've gone big as well. I'm looking at McGraw-Hill is now owned by Platinum Equity, Houghton Mifflin, Harcourt by Veritas Capital. So a lot of these textbook companies are just owned by big private equity firms. I mean, some of them are publicly traded even.
4: And how do we even know that they are American owned? They could have stakes from China or France or Brazil or wherever.
1: We should do some more digging on that, because those countries obviously would have no reason to encourage us to understand our founding correctly. And maybe they'd be even incentivized for us to not understand our founding correctly.
3: I would look at it from a different perspective, because you have some states where the state agencies are voting on which textbooks to use for the entire state. Most states do not do that. In some states, you have local districts who are choosing materials to use. You have some states that will say, we want the original documents taught. not just taught about, but use the original documents as the curricular materials. And so that should not be a problem for any public school system to go back and use the founding documents, the Federalist Papers, the Declaration of Independence, even the Magna Carta, you know, some of those founding documents to get a sense of what was happening in terms of the public policy push early on in the colonies and then into the states. But you have to have legislators who are willing to take a stand in pushing for that, because what's taught becomes what's tested. So my perspective would come in the teacher preparation programs at the colleges and universities, because in those programs, you know, teachers are, they come in as undergrads, and I'm speaking from experience, you want to believe that what you're being taught in your training in the pre-service programs is good and healthy and right for kids. And so sometimes people coming into those university settings and those teacher preparation programs need to have more discernment, because they sometimes at the local level can choose independently what they're using for materials.
0: Well, that's our time for today, unfortunately, but we also have an opportunity next time and in subsequent programs. So come back to the public square each day, and we'll be happy to talk about these things. And we learn together, don't we? The Public Square from the American Policy Roundtable. Thanks, team. We'll see everybody next time.

Matt Redman on this Monday morning, June the 1st. Welcome to Mornings on WBNH. John Hayden, your friend, as I enjoy keeping you company on this Monday morning. For the next couple of hours, if you can stay with us, we'll be together doing some music information and biblical information, I think, encouragement for your soul this morning. Coming up, our devotions that coming up in about 20 minutes. Let's pray together. God, thank you for this new day. Lord, it's a gift. And Lord, guide our steps today. Calm our anxious thoughts if we have any. Lord, grant us wisdom to love people well today and give us strength to face whatever comes our way today. And we pray these things in your precious name. Amen.

0: I am they. Well, have you checked out the price of tomatoes recently? Oh my goodness, up 40%. That beats all the other produce that's up. It beats meat that's also up. But, you know, I think we're feeling it when you're a tomato connoisseur, and it's just the perfect storm, apparently, according to this news story from the Associated Press. There was a withdrawal from a tomato deal last July with Mexico. The U.S. farmers wanted to do all the tomatoes for the United States, and it just wasn't enough. So they said, okay, we'll take some of your tomatoes. Well, the import fees, like, you know, they're hit with this 17% in import fee. So that's what we're feeling right now. And grape tomatoes are the ones that have really gone up, I guess, 65%. My wife has a plant that she's had. Well, she hasn't, it's not the same plant, but I mean, she does grape tomatoes, those little yellow ones. And, you know, it is just, I cannot believe how quick that plant has grown. It was a foot high, seems like a week and a half ago, and now it's 4 feet high. It just, it's loved the warmer weather. And so she's going to have a bumper crop. So if you need some tomatoes, just ask.
1: This is Ann Graham Lotz with Daily Light for Daily Living. Does your joy come and go? Is it so connected to your feelings that when life unravels, so does your joy? The Apostle Paul said in Philippians 4:4, rejoice in the Lord always. I'll say it again, rejoice. Paul penned those words when he was imprisoned in Rome. Choosing to rejoice requires intentionally placing our focus on Jesus, not on our circumstances. One morning I was meditating on Matthew 26:30. Jesus and his disciples had eaten their last supper. He knew, even at that moment, he was being betrayed by one of his best friends. He was facing arrest, torture, crucifixion, death. Yet Matthew 26:30 says, he sang. That was stunning for me, encouraging and deeply convicting. Listen to me. If Jesus could rejoice in those circumstances, why can't you or I? So rejoice. Again, I say, rejoice. This is Ann Graham Lotz.
2: Is your marriage a doggy head tilt?
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2: We've got a grand puppy, Boots, and when he tilts his little head, he's curious. He sees something. He's not

0: sure what it is, but he wants to find out what it is. And so the question is, does anybody look at your marriage and go, what do they have?
1: We've done that with marriages. I remember the first time I met Barbara and Dennis Rainey. I remember tilting my head thinking, I want that.
0: Wouldn't it be great to have a marriage where your neighbors and your friends are constantly tilting their head to say, there's something unique about them and it's beautiful and I want it.
1: It's the gospel.
0: It's Jesus. When you love your spouse the way Jesus loves us, it makes other people's heads tilt.
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1: 7:18, time for our devotions this morning. And Psalm 42, verses 1 and 2 is our scripture passage. As a deer pants for flowing streams, so pants my soul for you, O God. My soul thirsts for God, for the living God. Whom shall I come and appear before God? Or when shall I come and appear before God? People who are lonely need more than companionship. They need intimacy. And that's why they need to pray. This is not a superficial piece of advice that means if you're lonely, pray about it. It being your loneliness. But rather, a recognition of the true nature of prayer and how profoundly a prayer life can change us. Prayer is a means of deepening our intimacy with God. Some would even say prayer is the truest indicator of our intimacy with God. Prayer brings the wonder of God into clearer view. It reminds us that we are fully dependent on His grace. Prayer brings our thoughts into alignment with truth and focuses them on God. As our prayer life develops, the roots of our worship spread into every segment of our lives. We grow in our awareness of God's presence. We enjoy Him. We love Him. We rest in Him. So what should the lonely do? They should pray. And so should the happy, the sad, the content, the hungry, the rich, the poor, the peaceful, agitated, young and old, from every tribe and nation. Let them draw near with a true heart, full of assurance of faith. Hebrews 10:22. If you don't have a time set aside each day for uninterrupted prayer, begin the habit today.

This is the Christian Working Woman, and I'm Mary Lohman. My professional career began with IBM, and they had a motto then, which was conspicuously displayed all around the offices. It was one simple word: think. Just think. I remember wondering why they would choose such a motto for the company. Doesn't everybody think? I thought. Now I understand the importance of that simple one-word motto, because often we just don't think enough. For example, how frequently we are engaging our mouths, saying things without thinking. And that usually ends up causing all kinds of trouble. A friend once told me that her teenage daughter and she had agreed to each wear a wristband that says, "Think," as a way to remind them to think before they speak. Well, I got to thinking about that and decided that was a good idea. So we have some wristbands for you that just say, "Think," to remind you to think about what you're going to say before you say it. Now, this could have dramatic positive results for your relationships. Psalm 141:3 says, "Set a guard over my mouth, O Lord. Keep watch over the door of my lips." Perhaps wearing a wristband that says "think" will help you to guard your mouth so that you think about what you say before you say it. This week, I want to give you an acrostic of the word "think" to help you determine whether you should say what you're starting to say or not. So today we start with T, true. Is it true? Do you know for certain that what you're just about to say is true? If not, don't say it. If we think before we speak and determine that we're not sure what we're about to say is true, this will eliminate most gossip. Gossip is usually something we've heard but don't really know for sure, but we freely pass it on, right? After all, it's juicy. We just want to tell somebody that juicy tidbit. But if we start to think before we speak and ask ourselves, is this true? We'll go a long way to eliminating gossipy talk, and that is a very good thing. If you'd like this Think wristband and you'll really use it to help you think before you speak, you can request it on our website at ChristianWorkingWoman.org. My team loves to pray for our listeners by name. If you have a prayer request, I encourage you to share it with us. You can fill out a form on our website or give us a call at 630-462-0552.

Well, skies should clear out today and become mostly sunny, a high of 83 today. Clear tonight, the low of 57, 84 on Tuesday with sunshine. Here's David Leonard now on Mornings on WVNH.

Selah. Well, Merchants Night is returning to downtown Tremont Thursday evening, June the 11th, from 4 to 7. So that's a week from this Thursday, 4 to 7 p.m. And it's going to bring a fun night of shopping, food, entertainment, community spirit to Sampson Street and Route 9. And there'll be live music, local food vendors, restaurant specials, and WBNH will be there. We'll have a broadcast booth there. And you can swing by for some giveaways, some freebies, some music, a chance to connect. And it's a fun family event, again, a week from this Thursday night, June 11th, from 4 to 7 p.m. Here's King's Porch.

Jamie McDonald. Well, the bus that we were taking to the Cubs-Cardinals game in August, we believe is sold out. But there's room on the waiting list. If you'd like to be on that waiting list, you can call us. Someone will be available. We'll be in the office. Someone's going to be here by 8 o'clock. You can call 309-636-8850. Put your name on the waiting list. A bus trip to Chicago to see that game. And it's just more than a game. It's the fellowship. There'll be food, snacks, a dinner at Golden Corral together. And it'll be worth it. It'll be a wonderful time. And again, if you want to be put on the waiting list, 309-636-8850. And just give us a call and we'll put your name on that list. If you have any questions, let us know as well.

0: done.
1: Tasha Layton on this first Monday of the month of June. I'm John Hayden. Good morning. Well, do you have family coming in from out of town sometime this summer? 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I'm thinking of the minor league baseball team. You could catch the Peoria Chiefs, and they'll be scheduled. They're scheduled home games now through mid-August. 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So if you have children or grandchildren, that'd be fun. Or perhaps live music in the theater. Broadway's best music at the Peoria Players Theater. Those are things that you can do as well. Just all kinds of fun things. And then, of course, there's the Merchant Night coming up June 11. There's another one coming up June the 20th. But the one we want to talk about right now is June the 11th. That's a week from this Thursday night in Tremont. Starts at 4, goes to 7 o'clock. All kinds of family activities. We'd love to see you there. Look for the WBNH broadcast booth.

Balazs here on Good News Radio. You might ask, what is he doing now? Well, I looked it up during that song, and he's actively touring still. Hasn't been to Peoria in quite a while. He's mentoring, he's leading worship, but he does a lot of mentoring other worship leaders. He released his first new live album recently in 5 years. It's called Yes, We Believe. It was recorded in Dallas. And alongside touring, he teaches the worship master classes and just serves as a coach as well. But he lives in Dallas, enjoys the Dallas, Texas area. So you can go to paulbalazs.com and see his information there. Here's Corey Asbury now on 88.5.

0: Debt often feels like freedom up front, but it can limit freedom later. Hi, I'm Rob West with a Faith and Finance Minute. Proverbs 22:7 says, the borrower is slave to the lender. 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
1: Hi, friends. 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

0: can just be me. 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
1: Less talk, more music on WBNH. Laura Story there. I'm John. If you just tuned in, I want to welcome you to a new month. And, you know, people across South Carolina last week, did you see that in the news? There was this mysterious boom. It rattled homes, got everyone talking, and it wasn't an earthquake. Officials checked. It wasn't that. And as of now, nobody seems to know exactly what caused it. Honestly, if that happened in our neighborhood, I'd spend the next 3 hours peeking out the window checking the neighborhood's Facebook page to see if anybody else heard it. But because nothing brings a community together, right? Quite like saying, did you hear that? You know, it's just kind of what happens. Everybody comes outside, actually. Did you hear that? What was that?

0: Well, summertime is the time for garage sales, and there's a lot of them. And one of them is this coming Saturday. The Northminster Presbyterian Church in Peoria is having a garage sale, and it'll happen Friday, actually, from 8 to 7. And then again on Saturday, with everything half price on Saturday, all proceeds from the sale are going to go to church missions. So they've got two giant rooms full of clothing, housewares, furniture. There's no admission fee. Again, it's the Northminster Presbyterian Church. That's at 10720 Knoxville Avenue, right here in Peoria.
1: Hi, this is Dan Seaborn. Thanks so much for joining me for today's Winning at Home moment. A friend of mine, 80 years old, I found out recently he's dealing with some serious health issues. And I called him just to see how he was doing. And his response was this: I'm just doing great. I've lived a good life. I've grown and I've matured. And this thing isn't getting me like it used to would have gotten me. You know what that's called? It's called maturity. As you age in life, the things that got you in your younger years shouldn't get you the same. You've grown. You've matured. That's part of the process. Things that are bothering your children right now probably should bother them. It's normal at that age. Make sure you understand that. Remember where you are in life. Teach that principle of maturing by actually doing it. As you do that, I believe you will prepare even your children for the days ahead. And that's a tip helping you win at home. For more tips like that, go to our website, winningathome.com.
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3: Psalm 56 mentions how our loving Father thoughtfully bottles up our tears. I like to think that He stores them in the most special places and reserves them for the most special purposes. It very well could be that the most sincerely tearful prayers are the most powerful of all. Without minimizing the reality of hardships you may be facing presently, let me encourage you to keep in mind that our all-wise King is skillfully weaving even your most distraught petitions into His most beautiful master plan for your life, family, community, and beyond. So if all you have to offer God today is your tears, remember how meaningful they are to Him and how powerful they really are. Now that's something to pray about.
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Set It and Forget It, 88.5 FM. You know, the church, that's you and me, we were never meant to sit still. And coming up at 9 o'clock, Mark Jobe launches a powerful new series called Velocity, Church on the Move. We're asking a big question. What does it actually look like to live as movement people, called out, spirit-filled, unleashed for God's purposes? You can find out what that looks like this morning at 9 o'clock here on Good News Radio.

0: I'm Miriam Neff with New Beginnings. June means gardening in my area, a time of solitude, weeding, pruning, and experiencing God's creativity in creating plants. My mind remembers scripture that compares our lives to much that we learn in our gardens. We reap what we sow. Planting spinach seeds means spinach later. Letting dandelions go to seed means more dandelions later. Squandering money means poverty later. Self-centered behavior begets a shriveled soul. Scripture also reminds us that we don't always see the final stage of our planting. Planting a slow-growing tiny walnut sapling is worthwhile, even though I'll never see that tree in its finest hour. That's why we love, discipline, teach, instruct, and care. We may never see the result of what we sow, but God will, and that's what matters.
1: This feature at widowconnection.com.
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Music for the heart of Central Illinois, WBNH. I'm John as we wrap up the morning this morning already. Coming up, Bold Steps with Mark Job. Allie Worthington, she ministers to a lot of ladies on her podcast, and she says that when that goal isn't happening fast enough, remember, God isn't stalling, He's building. He's building a woman who doesn't crumble under pressure. Good thoughts as we wrap up the morning. Walk with God today. Be a blessing.

0: Calling all singers, this is Sean Dagenhart with a personal invite for you to join the choir for this summer's Patriotic Gospel Fest, celebrating America's 250th birthday. 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The concert will take place on Thursday, July 2nd at Five Points. We'd love to have you join us. Again, rehearsals for the Patriotic Gospel Fest begin Monday, June 1st at 6:30 at Crossroads Church in Washington. 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
1: With SRN News, I'm Rich Thomason in Washington. Despite another exchange of fire between the U.S. and Iran, President Trump is urging patience. Posting on social media, the president says everything will work out in the end. As for the latest military action, the BBC's Yolande Nell is in Jerusalem.
2: This is the third known military escalation between the U.S. and Iran in the space of a week. Kuwaiti state media reported that sirens were sounding across the country this morning. U.S. Central Command then stated that it had carried out what it described as self-defense strikes at two Iranian drone command and control sites over the weekend. It said this was in response to what it called aggressive Iranian actions, including shooting down a U.S. drone over international waters. The latest developments underline the fragility of the ceasefire between the U.S. and Iran, as negotiators on both sides have appeared to edge towards a deal to extend it.
1: Israeli forces are now deeper inside Lebanon than they've been in more than 25 years, this despite the U.S. brokered ceasefire.
3: The incursion challenges efforts to extend the ceasefire in Iran, as Tehran wants a deal to end the fighting in Lebanon. Israel is targeting the Iranian-backed Hezbollah militant group and urging Lebanese civilians to evacuate. The Lebanese prime minister accuses Israel of destroying cities. On Sunday, Israeli forces seized a symbolic fort in southern Lebanon.
1: Correspondent Andrew Stewart. Today's AAA national average for gas, $4.32 a gallon. That is down a penny from yesterday. An absolute lie, that's how evangelist Franklin Graham describes Texas Democratic U.S. Senate candidate James Tallarico's claim that the Bible is silent on abortion. Graham says abortion is murder, adding that God commands us, you shall not murder. On Wall Street, the Dow down 172 points. This is SRN News. Most Canadian evangelicals do not hold biblical views.
4: According to a new poll from Lifeway Research, 73% of self-described evangelical Christians in Canada agree with the statement that, quote, everyone is born innocent in the eyes of God, and 60% agree that everyone sins a little, but most people are good by nature. The survey also found that 66% of evangelical Canadian respondents believe that the Holy Spirit is a force, but is not a personal being. Michael Harrington reporting.
1: The Trump administration is launching an investigation of the New York City Department of Education over accusations of anti-Semitism. The Department of Education says it has received reports that a group of teachers and staff organized a series of seminars focused on Palestine, Zionism, and resistance. These seminars urge teachers to indoctrinate children as young as five with pro-Palestinian beliefs. The department says no child should be taught by his or her teachers to hate their peers. SRN News. It is one of the country's messiest, most consequential, and most closely watched governor's races.
5: California voters face a crowded ballot with 61 names during Tuesday's primary to replace outgoing Democratic Governor Gavin Newsom. The race is no clear front runner and includes a mix of Democrats and Republicans. The primary operates under a, quote, jungle system, meaning the top two finishers, regardless of party, will advance to the general election. Key contenders include former Democrat House member and Biden cabinet member Javier Becerra. Republican Steve Hilton, endorsed by President Donald Trump, is emphasizing lower taxes and smaller government. Bernie Bennett reporting.
1: A Brookings Institution analyst says the cost of servicing the nation's debt has tripled over the past 5 years. It's now more than $1 trillion a year. Under current policies, Jessica Riedel says budget deficits are projected to soar past $4 trillion annually within a decade. More details at srnnews.com.
6: Here is a look at your weather forecast for the Peoria area. We're expecting mostly sunny skies today on our Monday. We'll have an afternoon high of 84 degrees. A low of 55 overnight tonight will be mostly clear. Sunny skies on your Tuesday, highs near 82 tomorrow, 83 on Wednesday under sunny skies, and then warming up to 86 on Thursday will be mostly sunny. Again today for your Monday will be mostly sunny, expecting a high near 84.
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9: It's not you doing whatever you want and saying, at least I have some connections upstairs. No, that's not Christianity. Christianity is I follow God. You are not leading, asking God to help you. You are following God, asking God to give you the power to help you follow Him.

0: Welcome to Bold Steps with Pastor Mark Jobe, President of Moody Bible Institute and Senior Pastor of New Life Community Church in Chicago. Today we're beginning a new series called Velocity, Church on the Move. Now, Mark, I had to look this up. Velocity is simply the measure of how fast something is moving in a specific direction. Do I have that right?
1: You have it right. All right. And we're specifically focusing on the book of Acts, which is the beginning of the church, a people movement that God started. You know, my mother is 84 years old, and she's got a little technique she's followed for years. She reads five chapters out of the Bible. She reads a psalm for worship, a proverbs for wisdom. She reads out of the Old Testament, New Testament, but she reads the book of Acts as well, a chapter.
0: Okay.
1: And I asked her, Mom, why do you read the book of Acts? She said, because I want to be reminded of how God works through his church and his people, and that's the beginning of how he started.
0: What a great idea.
1: Yeah, it is. And so as we jump into the book of Acts, you're going to realize that what started 2,000 years ago, you are a part of a movement that is making a difference in this world. So jump into the movement.
0: Well, let's begin this new series now with Mark Jobe.
1: If you drove a car this morning, you have a little round instrument on your dashboard that we call a speedometer. That dashboard instrument indicates the velocity at which your car is traveling. Now, my wife thinks that I have a problem with velocity and that I drive a little too fast, and I have gotten a few tickets in the past, but I've redeemed my ways and I'm trying to really guard the speed limit. To my credit, however, it runs a little bit in our family. My 70-year-old mother, she's 75 now, but 5 years ago when she was 70, she got a speeding ticket so bad that they took her license away for a month. And she's this sweet little old lady. She's a sweet little lady driving this little like Mini Cooper type car. I thought, Mom, how could you get a speeding ticket that they take your license away? But we know that sometimes if we go too fast, we get in trouble. And if we get to go too slow, we can get in trouble as well. Have you ever driven behind someone that's going way under the speed limit? Do you know that you can get a ticket for going too slow? And you can get a ticket for going too fast? Because there's a limit, there's a speed limit that's the ideal speed limit that gets you there at the right time, at the right place, without causing harm to anybody else. If you go too slow, you can endanger yourself and others. If you go too fast, you can endanger yourself and others. You need to go at the right speed, at the right velocity. I heard a story, whether it's true or not, I don't know, but I heard a story a while back about a policeman that stopped a woman that was driving her car very, very fast. And he was surprised when he asked the person to roll down the window that it was a nun. And he said, "Sister, how could you be driving the car so fast?" And she looked very innocently at him and she said, "Officer, I was going the speed limit." He said, "No, the speed limit's 55. You were going 88. And she said, "Oh, I thought the speed limit was 88. He said, "No, this is Route 88. The speed limit is 55. And he looked in the back seat and there was another sister, another nun. She was kind of curled up, shaking in a fetal position. And he said, "What's wrong with that woman?" She said, "I don't know. It started on Route 120. Sometimes we just don't understand that when we go too fast, we can get in trouble. But when we go too slow, we can always get in trouble as well. If you take your Bibles today and turn to Acts chapter 1, I'm going to be looking at verses 1 through 11 of Acts chapter 1 as we talk about velocity, church on the move. And today specifically, I want to talk to you about the call to be a movement people. A movement people. There are three things that movement people engage in or understand. And let me describe what I mean by movement people. When Jesus was here on earth, Jesus started a movement that would change the world. We call it the church. The Bible actually doesn't really use the word, well, it uses the word for church in English is ecclesia. And the word ecclesia means the called out ones. And so when you see the word church in the Bible, it may not have the same kind of definition that you and I have of a church. When we think of church, we think of a service on Sunday morning, or we think about a building that has a cross and a steeple on it, and you say, well, I passed a church. Or you say, I'm going to church this morning. And we think about it as a service that happens on Sunday morning or a building that we pass. However, the biblical definition of church is not a building and it's not a Sunday morning service. The biblical definition of church is a people that's on mission with God to accomplish his assignment. Are you hearing me today? Ecclesia means a called out people. We, the church, we the people are the church. God forbid if this building were to burn down tomorrow morning, on Monday morning, there would still be a church. We wouldn't have a church building, but we'd still have a church because we the people are the church. The most important thing about the church would still be here. We the people. Turn to someone beside you and say, you are the church. Go ahead, you are the church. I want you to understand it. You are the church. So when we talk about a church, when we talk about what Jesus started, he started a movement. Yes, he started a Jesus movement that would change the world. And I believe that God has called us all to be movement people. And I want to describe to you today what it means to be a movement people. There are three characteristics or three things that you need to understand if you're going to be a part of this movement, if you're going to be a part of a Jesus movement. Number one, movement people understand the message and the call. Number two, movement people understand the power that brings about change. And number three, movement people understand the mission to be accomplished. I'm going to take a quick look at these three things that movement people understand out of the book of Acts found in the New Testament. So this verse is found in Acts chapter 1, verses 1 through 11. Acts was written by Dr. Luke. Dr. Luke is the same person. He was a physician, and he also wrote the Gospel of Luke. There are four Gospels, Matthew, Mark, Luke, and John. Luke wrote the Gospel of Luke, but he also wrote the book of Acts. The Gospel of Luke is like volume one, and the book of Acts is like volume two. The book of Acts picks up where Luke leaves off. So if you want to read volume one and two together, you can read through the book of Luke and then read the book of Acts, and you'll see how the story continues. I'm picking up in the first chapter of Acts chapter one, and I'm reading in verse 1. Luke is writing and he says, in my former book, he's talking about the book of Luke, Theophilus, I wrote about all that Jesus began to do and teach. Luke wrote this book to a man named Theophilus. Now, none of us know who Theophilus is. We know what his name means. His name means friend of God. Theo means God. Phileus means brother, like Philadelphia, brotherly love or friendship. So it's friend of God. In my former book, Theophilus, I wrote about all that Jesus began to do and teach until the day he was taken up to heaven after giving instructions through the Holy Spirit to the apostles he had chosen.

0: chosen. After his sufferings, he presented himself to them and gave many convincing proofs that he was alive. He appeared to them over a period of 40 days, and he spoke about the kingdom of God. So here we go. If you're going to be a Jesus movement person and not just a religious person, you need to understand the call and the message of Jesus. There's a big difference between being a religious person and being a follower of Jesus. In fact, there's a big difference between believing in Jesus and following Jesus. You could go in the streets of Chicago today. You could go to 26 in California and interview most of the inmates that are there right now and ask them, do you believe in Jesus? And 90% of them would say, yes, I believe in Jesus. But there's a difference between believing in Jesus and following Jesus. Do you know the Bible says that even the demons believe? So you say, well, I believe in Jesus. Great, good company. The devil believes in Jesus too. Believing in Jesus doesn't make you a follower of Jesus. There's a lot of people that believe in the existence of Jesus, that believe that Jesus died on a cross, that believe enough to have a cross hang from their neck or even attend a church, but it doesn't necessarily make them a follower of Jesus. If you're going to be on a movement people with Jesus, you need to really understand the message and the call.
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0: And so let me talk to you for a minute about the call. Because I believe many people believe in the existence of Jesus, but they don't understand the call of Jesus. If Jesus called the first disciples to be a movement people, some people tell me, well, Pastor, I'm not sure if I've been called. I'm not sure if I have a calling on my life. Let me just clarify that up front. Everybody that's here, if you're a follower of Jesus, you're called. Everybody. There's not the called and the non-called. There's not the chosen and there's not the people that have been called and not the people that haven't received a call that are followers of Jesus. If you're a follower of Jesus, you have been called. Called to what, you say? Well, first of all, you're called to follow Jesus. You're first of all called to follow him. We're called to Jesus, and then Jesus gives us a mission to be on mission with Jesus. Are you tracking with me? It tells us, for example, in Matthew chapter 4, verse 19, Jesus said to Peter and John, who were fishermen, come, what's the word there? Follow me, Jesus said, and I will make you fishers of men. So the call was to Jesus, and then Jesus said, if you come to me, I will put you on mission with me. At once they left their nets and followed him. Look what it says in Matthew chapter 8, verse 22. And Jesus told them, what's it say? Follow me and let the dead bury their dead. Matthew 9, verse 9. And Jesus went from there. He saw a man named Matthew sitting at the tax collector booth, and he said what? Follow me, he told them. And Matthew got up and followed.

0: followed him. What does Jesus say to all his disciples? Follow me. There is no such thing, which is what? That's a calling. Jesus is saying, if you're going to be my disciple, you need to follow me. Now, today we don't have a physical Jesus walking here on earth. And if someone comes up to you dressed in a white robe, long hair, and a beard, and says they're Jesus, you know they're a nutcase, needs to go to some institution, but they're not Jesus, okay? So we got that clear. But Jesus is still calling people to follow him. So how does he call us to follow him? Well, there's not a physical Jesus walking around telling us to follow them, but we have a risen Jesus that calls us to follow him. How does he call us to follow him? He calls us to follow him by getting out of the leadership of our life and allowing him to lead our life. A follower of Jesus is a person that says, I no longer run my own life. Jesus runs my life. I don't choose where to move. I ask him where I move. I don't choose how to live. I ask him how I should live. I don't marry whoever I want. I need to ask Jesus if this is in line with his will. In other words, my life belongs to him. He's at the driver's seat of my life because he is Lord of my life and Savior of my life, and I'm a follower of his. Are you tracking with me? This is really, really important. If you believe in Jesus but don't follow Jesus, you're a religious person but not a follower of his. There's a big difference. I run into people once in a while that say, well, Pastor, I love this church. They tell me what religious background they're from, and they say, I'm not sure if I'm ready to convert to a new religion. And I always answer the same thing. I always say, I have no religion to convert you to. We're a non-denominational church. I'm not trying to convert you to a religion. I want you to understand who God is through Jesus Christ and have a living, vibrant relationship with Jesus. I want you to be a follower of Jesus. I'm not trying to make you a Baptist, Methodist, Catholic, Presbyterian, Assembly of God. I'm not trying to convert you to any religion, but I want you to be a follower of Jesus. And when you're a follower of Jesus, religion will be less important and obedience to the Word of God will be more important. Hello. Do you know how many conversations I've had at this altar with someone that comes to me and says, Pastor, I've been attending for a month. I just want you to know. And normally in this area, they tell me, Pastor, I just want you to know I'm Catholic. I say, okay, well, 90% of the people that here were baptized Catholic. And they'll say, I'm Catholic and I really love the teaching. I really like this church, but I don't want to convert to a different religion. I'm like, okay, great. I don't want you to convert to anything either, except I want to convert you to Jesus. And when you become a follower of Jesus, you're not going to say, hi, my name is Joe, I'm Catholic. You're going to say, hi, my name is Joe, I'm a follower of Jesus. That's what you're going to say. Because the brand that you have and what your background is not going to be important. What's going to be important is, do you follow Christ and believe the word and follow his word? That's what's going to become essential to your following of Jesus. And so never let a brand of Christianity get you stuck on following Jesus, because there are people in the Catholic Church and Methodist Church and Baptist Church and Presbyterian Church and Assembly of God Church and every brand and in the New Life Church that aren't followers of Jesus. Just because you come to church on Sunday and attend New Life doesn't mean you're a follower of Jesus. It just means that you attend church on Sundays. You say, ow, Pastor. Yeah, not everybody at New Life's a follower of Jesus. I know that. Some of you are exploring Christianity. Some of you are visiting. Some of you attend but haven't crossed the line to say yes. Some of you want to be, but you're counting the cost and don't want to let go of the old and follow the new. Now, I'm glad you're here, because I know if you're here, you're going to hear me preach the word and the gospel, and I'm going to challenge you to follow Jesus. But I can't make you follow Jesus. I can't save you. I can't convert you. I can't make you be born again. That's a choice that you have to make, a decision that you have to choose, a faith step that you have to make that neither me nor anybody else can make you take. It's something that you have to choose and take on your own to be a follower of Christ. But I know that this, that everybody that's a follower of Jesus is called to himself and then sent on mission. The second thing I want you to understand under this is that Jesus calls every disciple to be movement people. Not only did he call his disciples to follow him, he calls us. Notice what it says in Matthew chapter 16, verse 24. Then Jesus said to his disciples, "Whoever wants to be my disciple must deny themselves and take up their cross." There it goes again. And what? And follow me. For whoever wants to save his life will lose it. But whoever loses his life for me will find it. What Jesus was saying is that whoever wants to be his disciple, his disciples, an apprentice, a follower of Jesus, has to deny themselves. You see, here's what it means to deny themselves. To deny yourself means that you no longer run your life. To deny yourself means that you used to run your life. You used to make your decisions. You used to do what you wanted to do. But since you become a follower of Jesus, now you say no to some of the stuff that you in your old way wanted to do. And now your life belongs to God. And so you say yes to God and no to the old self.
1: 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Mark, you've written this resource called Tenacious, Living a Faith That Outlives You, and I can tell this one's especially meaningful for you.
0: You know, Wayne, tenacious means to hold something firmly, not let go. You know, the Apostle Paul is writing to young Timothy. He's being battered, beaten up. It's a society that doesn't appreciate his faith. And over in 2 Timothy, it's hold on, be strong, don't give up, don't let this faith of yours be battered. This resource is written in a devotional style, so it's very well put together with pictures and well designed.
1: Yeah,
0: but
1: it's
0: beautiful.
1: I love it.
0: It has a devotional thought and then some reflection points there. We've written this specifically for those of you that feel like, wow, this is hard to maintain my faith, be strong, my testimony, and not cave in. And you need to be reminded, there's some tools that God has given you, the power of the Holy Spirit, just like Paul reminded Timothy, chapter by chapter, there's a challenge to not give in, not buckle under, but to be tenacious.
1: Well, you'll not only enjoy the quality presentation in Tenacious, but the content, Mark, which is so incredibly relevant for today. What's your prayers as listeners use this?
0: You know, my prayer as people walk through Tenacious is that they'll rediscover that spark of bold faith within them, that they will determine afresh. I know that I'm surrounded by people that don't necessarily love God, know God, and don't understand my faith, but I will not give in. I will not compromise. I will not break down. I will stay strong in the face of opposition.
1: 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Well, I'm Wayne Shepherd. We'll see you again Tuesday for part two of our lesson titled, The Call to Be a Movement People. We're gaining a better understanding of our divine and timely mission here on earth. And that's next time, right here on Bold Steps with Mark Jobe. 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

0: Pressure doesn't create our thoughts. It just turns the volume up on them. I'm Bonnie Sala with Reset. A young nurse shared that she never realized how anxious she was until her hospital went short-staffed. It was like the volume knob on my thoughts suddenly went to high, she shared. Every insecurity and old belief about not being enough came roaring back. When the pressures of life press in, what's inside of us is squeezed out. And without something that the Bible calls renewing our minds, we panic and old patterns kick in. The Bible doesn't tell us to try harder. It says, letting your sinful nature control your mind leads to death, but letting God's Spirit control your mind leads to life and peace. Let God transform you into a new person by changing the way you think. When we replace our thoughts with God's, God's Spirit uses those words to change us. Here's what this can look like. Replacing "I'm overwhelmed" with "the Lord is my strength" from the Bible book of Psalms. Answering "I'm alone in this" with "Jesus will never leave me" from the book of Hebrews. And challenging "I can't handle this" with "I can do all things through Jesus" found in the book of Philippians. Renewing your mind isn't pretending everything is fine. It's choosing which voice will shape you when everything is not fine. Sometimes it feels like sweeping a floor that gets dirty every day, and that's okay. Over time, you'll begin to recognize old lies faster and replace them sooner. If you feel pressed today, don't shame yourself. Pause. Ask, what thought am I believing right now, and what is true according to God's word? God renews minds one thought at a time. I'm Bonnie Sala. Ready to grow your faith? Discover practical tools and more at guidelines.org.
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2: Psalm 56 mentions how our loving Father thoughtfully bottles up our tears. 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
3: Here is a look at your weather forecast for the Peoria area. We're expecting mostly sunny skies today on our Monday. We'll have an afternoon high of 84 degrees. A low of 55 overnight tonight will be mostly clear. Sunny skies on your Tuesday, highs near 82 tomorrow. 83 on Wednesday under sunny skies, and then warming up to 86 on Thursday will be mostly sunny. Again today for your Monday will be mostly sunny, expecting a high near 84.
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1: Imagine this. The God of the universe has a plan. He has a game plan for this entire planet and the universe. Now get this. That same God has a plan for your life. Want to discover what it is? Stay with us.
0: Have you ever asked yourself, is there a point to all this? To the chaos, the headlines, the struggling, the striving? I'm Dave Drewy, and today on Living on the Edge, Chip Ingram answers with a resounding yes. God has a sweeping, unstoppable agenda for this planet, and it includes you. Today, Chip launches a series called The Jesus Revolution. Join the movement. And later in the program, you'll get to hear about a very special opportunity that's just begun here this month with our mid-year match. Well, more on that after the message. But now here's Chip with a lesson titled, The Call to All.
1: I want you to think for just a moment that the one who created all that there is has an agenda for this planet. The creator, the one who spoke and the cosmos came into existence, the Alpha and the Omega, the one who's all-knowing, all-powerful. He has an agenda for all things, and he has an agenda for all people. To understand that agenda on our part, we have to go back to literally the dawn of creation, beyond the great cosmos to this one privileged planet. And scientists know what I'm talking about. The unique situation in which the Earth orbits and where it's at in this galaxy. And then on this one small planet, the pinnacle of God's creation, mankind, ignited the greatest love story ever. In fact, as you open the Bible, you find that in Genesis chapters 1 and 2, and then later at the very end, chapters 21 and 22 of Revelation, we have the picture of God's great love story. So often, so much of life and so much of what it means to follow God or hearing about Christ has fallen into religious ears instead of, it's a love story. God lived in perfect harmony, in relationship with the Godhead, self-existent, transcendent, in need of nothing and in need of no one, but chose to create free moral beings in his image, place them in a perfect environment. And in Genesis 1 and 2, we get the picture of knowing and being known. The God, the creator, with the pinnacle of his creation, Adam and Eve. Loving and being loved. And then the course of the time, the greatest divorce that has ever occurred in all of the universe occurred. In a moment of weakness and temptation, our first parents decided that they wanted to be like God, that they wanted to do their own thing. And so something happened. It says that there was a fall. Sin entered the world, and the actual creation even groans to this day. And the explanation for hurricanes and earthquakes and things that the world was never supposed to happened when sin entered the world. God, in his great, great mercy, killed an animal and clothed our first parents and covered their shame and their nakedness. And then he set them outside of this perfect environment because the tree of life was in it. And if they would eat of it, they would stay in this fallen state forever and ever and ever. And what you need to understand is there's a perfect environment in chapters 1 and 2 of Genesis. And there is a day that will come when the creator of all of life, with whosoever would trust and believe in the gift of Christ, will live in a perfect environment called the kingdom of God, a new heaven and a new earth. But all of scripture, from chapter 3, verse 21, all the way through to chapter 20 of Revelation, is the great tsunami of God's grace. What I want you to get in your mind is that from the very first moment when God clothed our parents, he began this unstoppable wave of grace. This grace that wanted to redeem, this grace that wanted to reconcile, this grace that wanted to forgive and atone for. Because God promised. He promised from the very first time in Genesis 3, through multiple prophets and multiple times, that one day a Messiah, a Savior, a Deliverer would come. and that the tsunami of grace would be clear and vivid, and that God would live among us and he would love us and his life would demonstrate the Father's heart full of truth and grace. And then his death would actually pay for once and for all the sins of all people of all time. And that tsunami grace was offered to the nation of Israel, and they rejected their own Messiah. And Jesus died, and then he rose 3 days later, and having paid for the all sin of all men of all time and conquering death and conquering Satan, he starts a new wave of grace called the church, a supernatural community where the living Christ who walked on the earth in his physical body would now, God the Holy Spirit would come and live inside his followers who trust him. And that tsunami wall of grace would rise higher and higher and forcefully move. And Jesus would say, the gates of hell could not and will not prevail against his church. And we're his church. The founder of the church is Jesus. And Matthew, Mark, Luke, and John are the story of our founder, Jesus. And the book of Acts is a story of his followers, of what happened after he left and empowered them, and this tsunami wave of grace moving forward. And if you open your Bibles to Acts chapter 1, we're going to go on a journey together. The author is Luke. He's a doctor. He's a researcher. Luke and Acts are almost like a documentary. And he does all the research, and he's writing, many people believe, to a person of great influence, Theophilus. And at the very end of Luke chapter 24, Jesus opens the mind of his disciples to understand the scriptures. And then he gives them this assignment. He says, this message of the kingdom of God, of repentance, will be preached through every nation in the earth. And I will empower you and you'll be my messengers. You'll be the unstoppable tsunami force of my grace and love to go to all the earth and let them know there's hope, there's deliverance in me. And then in Acts, he continues his documentary. And we pick it up and he says, in my former account, Theophilus, I wrote of all that Jesus began to do and to teach until the day he was taken up to heaven. And after giving instructions through the Holy Spirit to the apostles he had chosen, after his suffering, speaking of the cross, he showed himself to these men and gave many convincing proofs. That word literally in Greek is a sure sign. This is the idea of supernatural, miraculous things that they experienced. It was Thomas touching the holes in his hand. It was him walking through a wall. It was multiple things, so they knew. Over 40 days, the New Testament has 10 specific occurrences that in a resurrected body, he comes to his disciples and lets them know, this is real. I really rose from the dead. It wasn't one person here or one person there. And then he did some teaching. He says that convincing proofs that he was alive, and then he appeared to them for over 40 days and spoke about the kingdom of God. And all that means is the rule of God. This is how life works when God is in control. I'm going to send you to finish what I began. And he's giving them instruction. He's opening their mind to the Old Testament and giving them a picture of what's going to happen and what their role is in it. On one occasion, while he was eating with them, he gave them this command. Do not leave Jerusalem, but wait for the gift my Father promised, which you have heard me speak about. For John baptized you with water, but in a few days you'll be baptized with the Holy Spirit. So when they met together, they asked him, and the tense of this verb literally is they were continually asking him until they got an answer. Lord, are you at this time going to restore the kingdom to Israel? He said to them, it's not for you to know the times or the dates the Father has set by his own authority, but you will receive power when the Holy Spirit comes on you, and you will be my witnesses. And then he tells them sort of the game plan. It's the outline of the book. You'll be my witnesses. Literally the word, we get our word martyr. You'll be my martyr. You'll be my eyewitnesses. You're the ones that have seen. You're the ones that have heard. You're going to experience my power, and you're going to be my witnesses in Jerusalem, the city, Judea, the area, Samaria, the area beyond that, and to the uttermost parts of the earth.
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2: And so what you see is God's agenda, first and foremost, is he says to his followers, you finish what I began. And then second, he says their focus was to fulfill the global agenda, not their national political interests. And so they're thinking, great, Jesus has come. He's the king. He's risen from the dead. He's the man. We're going to sit on the thrones. Let's go for it. And he goes, no. And he says, guys, stop thinking about your political interest and your national interest and what you want done for you and your protection and your comfort. He says, there's a global agenda. You're to be my witnesses where you are, next to where you are, extended from where you are, and to the uttermost parts of the earth. Well, as he does that, then he gives them some assurance, because I don't know about you, but if you got that word from Jesus at that point in time with your worldview, A, it'd be a little disappointing, and two, it'd be impossible. Like, are you kidding me? I mean, you know, Peter's pretty forthright. I can see him, hey, John, there's 120 of us. Is he joking? I mean, he may come through the wall and give us some assurance or something again, but I mean, 120 of us, we're going to go to the ends of the earth? So the third part of his agenda he makes very clear. He says their assurance of success was the indwelling Holy Spirit and the certainty of Jesus' return. What he wants them to know in this very first launch of the church and this tsunami wave of grace is you can't do it. And so we pick up the story in verse 9. After he said this, he was taken up before their eyes, and a cloud hid them from their sight. And they were looking intently up into the sky as he was going, when suddenly two men dressed in white stood beside them. Two angels show up. Men of Galilee, they said, why do you stand here looking into the sky? This same Jesus who has been taken from you into heaven will come back in the same way you have seen him go up into heaven. The difference, he came the first time as a Savior to say, whosoever would turn from your sin and receive the free gift of forgiveness purchased in my blood, I want to love you and to save you and to forgive you. When he comes back, he'll come back as judge. He'll come back on a white horse, and upon his thigh it'll write faithful and true. And he will now balance the scales in justice and equality and perfection as he ushers in a new heaven and a new earth. Finally, they responded in obedience to Jesus' words and looked to Scripture for their marching orders. You know, they're going to just obey what he said. Now, can you imagine? They were running for their life just a few days ago. They've had these amazing emotional experiences. I mean, what would you talk to with like your best friend or your wife after Jesus showed up, came through a wall, ate some fish, talked about some things, you felt his hands, you know, you've seen two or three amazing miracles and you realize this is real, this is God, this is the Messiah. Now what do we do? And then he goes up into the sky and says, I want you to go back to Jerusalem and pray and wait. And that's, don't do anything until you get the power. Well, we pick up the story. Verse 12, then they returned to Jerusalem from the hill called the Mount of Olives, a Sabbath day's walk from the city. And when they arrived, they went upstairs to the room where they were staying. And those present were Peter and John and James and Andrew and Philip and Thomas, Bartholomew and Matthew, James the son of Alphaeus and Simon the Zealot, and Judas the son of James. And they all joined together constantly in prayer, along with the women and Mary, the mother of Jesus and his brothers. And so we pick it up. Look at verse 15. In those days, Peter stood up among the believers and a group numbering about 120. And they said, brothers, the scripture had to be fulfilled, which the Holy Spirit spoke a long ago through the mouth of David concerning Judas, who served as a guide for those who arrested Jesus. He was the one of our number and shared in this ministry. With the reward he got for his wickedness, Judas bought a field. And then he fell headlong, his body burst open, and his intestines spilled out. And everyone in Jerusalem heard about this, so they called the field in their language, Akeldama, for it is the field of blood. Now, before we go on, you need to understand. So the story of Judas, if you're familiar with the Gospels, he betrays Jesus. And afterwards, he has this worldly sorrow and realizes what he's done, and he doesn't repent. But what he does is he takes the 30 pieces of silver and he throws it into the face of the the high priest. And they're thinking, this is blood money. We don't want it. And so they bought this field where, you know, people that can't afford a grave. And so it had become known that this field is called the field of blood. And so they're reciting kind of what's happened in the days following all this. Just, I mean, can you imagine the uproar and what's occurring? And then Peter is in community and he's talking, and he's the point person at this point. And he quotes Psalm 69, and he says, it's written in the book of Psalms, verse 25, may this place be deserted, let there be no one to dwell in it. And Peter says, you know, that psalm was talking about the issue with Judas. And then he quotes Psalm 109, verse 8, and it says, and may another take his place of leadership. And so all they know is we're supposed to stay here and to pray and to wait and to tarry, but the Bible is really clear that we had 12, now we got 11, we're supposed to discern who's the next one. So we pick up the story, verse 21, therefore it's necessary to choose one of the men who've been with us from the whole time the Lord Jesus went in and out among us. Beginning from John's baptism to the time when Jesus was taken up from us, for one of these must come and become a witness with us of his resurrection. By the way, do you get their mission? Their mission wasn't, let's start a religion and be a little bit moral than other people. Let's start a religion and be really kind and nice. Let's just start a religion and see if we can help the world out and make our lives more comfortable. They said, no, no, no. There's 11 of us and we've been given a global assignment. We are to be witnesses. We're to what we hear, what we see, what we experience of the resurrection. That there's life after death. A savior came, redemption occurred, reconciliation. I mean, these people are positive, focused, and missional. And then now notice what happens. He says, so they proposed two men, Joseph called Barsabbas, and also Justus and Matthias. And then they prayed, Lord, you know everyone's heart. Show which of these two that you have chosen to take over this apostolic ministry with Judas left to go to the place where he belongs. Then they drew lots, and the lot fell to Matthias, so he was added to the 11. Now you might ask, you know, why would they draw lots? It's because that's the Old Testament way to discern God's will when you're not sure. I mean, they knew both of these guys were qualified, but from the time that Jesus was baptized by John to the time that he ascended, they've all been in these groups together, and both of these guys are, as far as we know, very, very qualified. And then there's this very interesting word. It says, but you, O Lord, and there's this very interesting word, but you are the God who searches the heart. Only you know. Who have you chosen, Lord? You know people's motives. You know what's going on down deep inside. And so, because the Holy Spirit hasn't come. And when he comes, what's the promise? Jesus said, John 16, he'll guide you into the truth. But right now, as Old Testament saints waiting for the Holy Spirit, they cast lots and what they did is obey the next thing that God showed them. And what he said was, go pray. They prayed. And they did it for 10 days together. And then they said, oh, the Bible's clear that the next thing to do is not go, not talk. It's to replace Judas. Now, here's what you got to understand. All through the book of Acts, it is both descriptive and prescriptive. And so what you do is you look through a lens and you say, in Acts chapter 1, we have Jesus giving his agenda for the planet to the very first followers of Christ. This is exactly what you're to do now. The question then is, how do you take what are the principles from Acts chapter 1 to what is Jesus' words to us, his body, now, the 21st century? And I'd like to suggest there's four very clear applications to what Jesus wants this unstoppable tsunami wave of grace to build up in and through us and to go out from us. Four things. Number one, we are to be confident in Jesus' presence and purpose. You know, if there's one thing I observe more and more about Christians, it's like we have a self-image problem. We're always concerned about what people think. And, well, I can't do that, or I'm inadequate, and, you know, I'm sure God uses other people, but not really me. And there's sort of this passive, the world's a really hard, difficult. That's not how they felt. There's a reason that Jesus, for 40 days, taught them Bible studies about the kingdom reign of God and did miracles. Why? There's 120 of them, and they're going to reach the world. by the way, 2,000 years later, they're doing pretty well. Why? They had confidence in the person of Christ, and they had confidence in the purpose of Christ. Here's the principle. The principle from the very words of Jesus: his kingdom will come and his will be done on earth as it is in heaven. Now, you know, that great movement of God from Genesis chapter 3 that went through the Old Testament, and there were prophets in the Old Testament, and then Jesus comes and there's a supernatural birth and there's a resurrection, and then this movement of the early church. I want you to know this tsunami wave of grace, it's gonna happen and he's gonna return, and you either jump on and ride that wave of grace and be a part of God's kingdom agenda, or you're a spectator and you watch it go by. And the enemy of your soul will lure you into thinking that there's security in a 401k, or if you can get into that school or have that girlfriend or that boyfriend, if your kids turn out like this, and seduce you into all kind of things that may be good things as a byproduct, but they're not the unstoppable agenda. And he calls you and he calls me to ride the wave, to get on what God is doing, because it's gonna happen. It's a done deal.
0: 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We've just begun a study in Acts called The Jesus Revolution, Join the Movement. And Chip has more to tell us about the exciting mid-year match we mentioned earlier coming up in just a moment, so stay with us. What a way to launch this profound series. From Genesis to Revelation to the book of Acts, Chip painted one sweeping picture. God has been building an unstoppable tsunami of grace from the very first moment sin entered the world. And you and I have been invited to ride that wave. Be confident, be clear, be dependent, be obedient. That's the call, and it's for all of us. 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
2: There's a difference between watching a game and playing one. And honestly, a lot of Christians have been watching from the stands for a long time. They show up on Sunday, they sing the songs, they listen to the sermon, and then they go home and nothing really changes. But in Acts chapter 2, something happened that turned spectators into participants overnight. The Holy Spirit showed up, and ordinary people became an unstoppable force that changed the ancient world forever. That's what I'm teaching right now in the Jesus Revolution. The same Spirit who filled the upper room is available to every believer today. Look, Christianity was never meant to be a spectator sport. The people in Acts didn't watch the revolution from a safe distance. They stepped into it. Here's my calling for this month. 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
3: With SRN News, I'm Rich Thomason in Washington. It's another jolt for the tenuous U.S.-Iran ceasefire. The U.S. and Iran have exchanged fire again. At the same time, Israeli forces have moved deeper into Lebanon than they've been in more than a quarter century, going after Iranian proxy Hezbollah. Amid all of the uncertainty, President Trump says all will work out in the end. He says Iran really wants to make a deal.
4: The president says such a deal would be a good one for Washington and its allies. However, Mr. Trump also says it was tougher to negotiate with Iran amid all the political commentary surrounding the conflict. His post on social media comes only hours after the U.S. military says it struck Iranian military sites. Mr. Trump's remarks also come after Iran's Revolutionary Guards said they targeted a U.S. base in response.
3: Correspondent Andrew Stewart. Backed by the U.K., the French Navy has intercepted another Russia-linked oil tanker that's under international sanctions. Steps are taken to address violent demonstrations at a site in New Jersey's largest city.
5: There's now a curfew around Delaney Hall, an immigration detention center in Newark, New Jersey, where clashes have happened between protesters and federal agents, including ICE, that's now drawing in local and state police. Governor Mikey Sherrill describes one over the weekend where she says three protesters were arrested.
6: They threw projectiles, they used barriers as weapons, and lit tires on fire in the streets.
5: Those comments, courtesy WABC, Newark Mayor Roz Baraka imposing a curfew from 9 p.m. until 6 a.m. around Delaney Hall. I'm Julie Walker.
3: Forget about the musical acts. President Trump says he will headline the Great American State Fair, celebration of America's 250th anniversary later in the month on the National Mall. This is SRN News. Franklin Graham takes on James Tallarico.
7: The popular evangelist says the Democratic state representative is wrong for stating that the Bible says nothing about abortion. Graham says, quote, Representative Tallarico could not be more wrong. The Bible is not silent on abortion. God commands us, you shall not murder. Jeremiah says, before I formed you in the womb, I knew you. Before you were born, I set you apart. Tallarico is currently running for the U.S. Senate. Michael Harrington reporting.
3: The United States is prepared to provide $100 million in assistance to Cuba, but Secretary of State Rubio says neither the Cuban government nor its military would be allowed to manage its distribution. Instead, only faith-based groups and humanitarian organizations would be allowed to deliver the aid. Experts say the plan should work. Protestant and evangelical churches, including Baptist and Assemblies of God communities, maintain extensive networks all across the island of Cuba. This is SRN News. There is a new pill that's giving a new lease on life to some cancer patients.
8: A new study has found that a pill called Darixonrasib is helping people with advanced pancreatic cancer live longer. Researchers at the University of California, Los Angeles, say the drug blocks a mutated protein that fuels tumor growth in more than 90% of pancreatic cancer cases. Dr. Zev Weinberg, who led the study, says the daily pills nearly double survival time, a median of 13.2 months, and with fewer side effects compared to additional chemotherapy. The findings are in the New England Journal of Medicine and were presented Sunday at the American Society for Clinical Oncology meeting in Chicago. I'm Donna Water.
3: President Trump is fuming about a court ruling that blocks his renovation plans for the Kennedy Center. He calls the judge who made the ruling an anti-Trump hater. More details at srnnews.com.
9: Here is a look at your weather forecast for the Peoria area. We're expecting mostly sunny skies today on our Monday. We'll have an afternoon high of 84 degrees. A low of 55 overnight tonight will be mostly clear. Sunny skies on your Tuesday, highs near 82 tomorrow. 83 on Wednesday under sunny skies. And then warming up to 86 on Thursday will be mostly sunny. Again today for your Monday will be mostly sunny, expecting a high near 84.
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12: wait a minute, your sins are too great, and your wounds are too deep, and your faith is too small. Satan is the great accuser, and he will tell you that the hidden path to a transformed life is somehow beyond you, and you need to know how to answer him.
13: Welcome to Open the Bible with Pastor Colin Smith. And Colin, many of us have probably bought into that lie at some point in time. Some may be struggling with that right now. They're saying, if you knew the sins of my past, if you knew what I've done, if you knew how small my faith is, I don't know that there's any hope for me.
14: Yeah. And you know, Satan's great lie is to say that your brokenheartedness means you're at the end of the road, that there's no future for you. And actually what the Bible says is when you have a broken heart, you're at the beginning of the road, because scripture says that God will not despise a broken and a contrite heart.
13: Yeah.
14: And it gets even better. In fact, God makes this promise that he will actually come and live with the person who has a contrite heart. In fact, Christ has been sent into the world for the brokenhearted, to bind up the brokenhearted.
13: Yeah.
14: And Jesus says, when he comes to the very first of blessings, he says, blessed are the poor in spirit, the brokenhearted, for theirs is the kingdom of heaven. So if you have a sense of your own need before God today, you are not at the end of the road, you are at the beginning. And today is a marvelous message of hope from the Bible for you.
13: Well, we're going to be in Psalm 51, so if you can, grab a Bible, join us there as we begin this message, The Bruised Reed and the Broken Heart. Here's Pastor Colin.
12: Well, now, the message today is the last in our series entitled Repentance, the Hidden Path to a Transformed Life. And we've been learning together that repentance is turning from as much as you know of your sin to give as much as you know of yourself to as much as you know of your God. And that means that in its very nature, repentance is something that continues and grows and deepens throughout the entire life of a Christian believer. Now, that raises a question that will focus our time together this morning, and it's simply this. Are you satisfied with your repentance? Are you satisfied with your repentance? Now, if you are a true Christian, your answer to that question must be no, because it is in the very nature of repentance that it continues throughout a Christian's life, that it advances in our experience. So if you're satisfied with your repentance, you've not understood what repentance is, or you're not yet a Christian. There's more of God, you'll say, that I want to discover, if you're a real believer. There's more of sin that I still want to conquer. And there's more of myself that I still want to offer to my Lord and Savior, Jesus Christ. A true Christian is never satisfied with his or her repentance. And so that leads me to a second question that's very important. How then do you avoid being crushed? Because that's where we might be in danger of going. See, I think we've needed this series. I felt God stirring my own heart, challenging, searching, humbling. Many have spoken of a sense of God speaking in these days. But whenever God is at work, we need to be aware of what our enemy has, as it were, up his sleeve. And when you begin to get serious about repentance, about really pursuing this hidden path to a transformed life, when you find the path, Satan will seek to come to you this way. He'll say, now, wait a minute, your sins are too great, and your wounds are too deep, and your faith is too small. Satan is the great accuser, and he will tell you that the hidden path to a transformed life is somehow beyond you, and you need to know how to answer him. You need to know how to pursue repentance in a way that you are not crushed on the path. And that's our focus, and it's a very important one in this last study in our series today. Maybe you can feel this battle going on in some degree in your own soul already. Do you find yourself sometimes saying, why, after all the privileges that I have had, am I such a weak, pathetic, ineffective Christian? Do you ever find yourself saying that? Why, with all my opportunities, have I not grown more than I have? And, you know, maybe this is one reason why we instinctively shy away from the subject of repentance, because we feel that it might leave us crushed. And maybe some of us are there right now. Why am I not a better man? Why am I not a more godly woman? Why am I such a half-hearted Christian? And you feel crushed. Now, that's where David was in Psalm 51 and verse 8. And I'd encourage you to turn to Psalm 51, if you would. We're going to be there and also in Isaiah chapter 42. We begin in Psalm 51, though. And verse 8, David says, let me hear joy and gladness. Will you restore the joy to me again? And then he says this, let the bones you have crushed rejoice. The bones you have crushed. Who crushed him? Well, he's speaking to God, isn't he? God crushed him. Let the bones you have crushed rejoice. God crushed him over his sins. But who healed him? Who brought him joy and gladness? Answer, God healed him. God restored to him the joy of his salvation. And so what we learn here is that there is a special and a very wonderful ministry of the Holy Spirit to heal your heart when it is broken, to comfort your spirit where it is made tender because you have seen how far you are still to go in the Christian life. So if you feel a sense of your own failure today, if you feel a frustration by the limits of your own progress, then God's word is especially for you today.
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12: I want us to see the grace and the gentleness and the patience of Jesus in the Scriptures. And we're going to see that particularly in three beautiful pictures. And I hope there'll be pictures that will stay in our minds and our hearts. The first from Psalm 51 is the picture of the broken heart. And then from Isaiah chapter 42, the picture of the bruised reed. And then from the same chapter, the smoky fire. And may God speak to us and bring us comfort and strength and encouragement through his word today. Psalm 51, then, the broken heart. Will you look at verse 17, where David says, the sacrifices of God are a broken spirit, a broken and contrite heart, O God, you will not despise. And we're learning here first, then, that God will not despise a broken heart. What is a broken heart? John Bunyan wrote a whole book on this one verse, and he points out the parallel between David's statement about the crushed bones or the broken bones in verse 8 and the broken heart in verse 17. And Bunyan makes the point that these are actually two ways of speaking about or depicting the same thing, When David says, let the bones you have crushed rejoice, he doesn't mean that God somehow came down from heaven and broke his arms and his legs, though that did happen on one occasion, remember, with Jacob and the socket thing with his hip. But that didn't happen to David. What he's saying is that the experience of the broken heart feels like the experience of broken bones. Now, how many of us have broken a bone someplace in life? You've broken an arm? Broken a leg? Something worse? What's it like when you break your bones? Well, you experience great pain. Secondly, you feel useless. Ever see the guy with a broken leg on the side of the basketball court? And he's watching the game. He's desperate to get on and play, but he can't because his bone's broken. Been in that position, watching the team. You feel so useless. Pain. Can't do what I want to do. And you sure know that you need the help of a doctor. One thing you can't do for yourself is set your own bones, right?

And you sure know that you need the help of a doctor. One thing you can't do for yourself is set your own bones, right? Now, that's exactly what the broken heart is like. When your heart is broken, you experience great pain over who you are and what you have done. You feel useless to God. You know that you desperately need help. That's what it's like. But God is telling us here that contrary to all that we may feel, the broken heart is actually a good thing. Bunyan puts it this way, writing in the kind of phrasing of his time. He said that the broken heart is an excellent thing in the eyes of God. The broken heart is an excellent thing in the eyes of God. Now, immediately some of our brows will furrow and say, how in all the world can that possibly be? Let me give you three reasons why the broken heart is an excellent thing in the eyes of God. Because in the Bible, God gives specific promises that are directed only to those who experience the broken heart, the contrite spirit. The first you'll find in Isaiah chapter 57 and verse 15. I think it will be worth your while to turn to these scriptures and to note them so that we can hold them in our memories and come back to them again. Isaiah chapter 57 and verse 15. Here's the first great promise to a person who has a broken heart. If you have a broken heart, it is an excellent thing because God will live with you. Now look at this extraordinary statement. Isaiah 57 and verse 15. This is what the high and lofty one says, he who lives forever and whose name is holy. Here's what he says. I live in a high and holy place, but also with him who is contrite and lowly in spirit. This is an amazing statement. The high and holy one who inhabits eternity, the living God says, I live in heaven, but also I live with the person who has a contrite and lowly spirit. You see why it's an excellent thing? Come to a point and you gain a spirit where you see your own need, and God says, I'm going to hang around with you. I'm going to move into your life now. I'm going to live with you. I'm going to choose you as my companion because you're the kind of person, you're the kind of place where I can build my kingdom. So if you have a broken heart and a contrite spirit, it's an excellent thing because God, who may have been very far from you, says that he will come and live with you. Here's the second promise, and they're kind of cumulative. Turn over just a few pages now. We're in Isaiah chapter 61. Second reason why the broken heart is an excellent thing, because Jesus Christ is sent for you. Now, Isaiah 61 is a very important passage in the Old Testament because this is the passage that Jesus read when he launched his ministry. It's recorded for us in Luke's Gospel in chapter 4. He read from these verses that Isaiah had penned under the inspiration of the Spirit hundreds of years before the birth of Jesus. But he's speaking about the Messiah, why he would come and what he would do. And he says in Isaiah chapter 61 in verse 1, that the Spirit of the Sovereign Lord is on me, that is on the Messiah, because the Lord has anointed me, the Messiah, to preach good news to the poor. And what is the first dimension of what that means? Look at it here. He has sent me to bind up the brokenhearted. So you ask the question, why was Jesus Christ sent into the world? What did he come to do? And Isaiah is telling us Messiah's specific commission from the Father is that he is sent into the world to bind up the brokenhearted. The Father sees brokenhearted people in the world, and he says, Son, you go to them. And Christ says,

0: He has sent me to bind up you, the brokenhearted. Remember, of course, that's why Jesus said it is not the healthy who need a doctor, but the sick. Which doesn't mean that only some people need Jesus. What it means is simply this, that the people who benefit from his coming into the world are those who've come to see and grieve over their own sins. People who know that there's something wrong with them that only Jesus Christ can actually put right. They cannot fix it by themselves. And if you don't see that, if you don't grasp that, then the coming of Jesus Christ into the world is really of no benefit to you, because he came to benefit those who are brokenhearted. That is a second reason why a broken heart is an excellent thing in the eyes of God. For where your heart is broken, God will live with you, and Christ has come for you. And here's the third thing: heaven belongs to you. Matthew chapter 5 and verse 3, over into the New Testament, the first of the Beatitudes, we call them, great statements of Jesus about God's grace at work in the world. And he says in Matthew chapter 5 and verse 3, blessed are the poor in spirit, for theirs is the kingdom of heaven. Now, to be poor in spirit, of course, is just another way of saying brokenhearted. And it's important to remember, Jesus never exalted poverty. Poverty is a bad thing, a terrible thing. But to be poor in spirit is a good thing. To be poor in spirit means that you recognize that you don't have what God demands and you cannot offer what God requires. And the extraordinary thing is that when Jesus says, when you realize your own bankruptcy before God, far from being the end of hope, it turns out to be the beginning. Blessed are the poor in spirit. It's an excellent thing, he's saying. Why? Because theirs is the kingdom of heaven. Now, it's very hard to believe this when your heart is broken. Because when you see your own failure, when you see and feel the limits of your own progress in the Christian life, when you feel a broken heart, you feel unworthy of heaven. And when your heart is broken, you feel like your life is not the kind of place that's fit for the presence of God. You think, I feel as if I need to be at a distance from him. It's not appropriate for him to be near to me as I am. And you really feel that you're just not the kind of person that Jesus Christ is looking for in the world. But you see, that's where faith comes in, because faith takes God at his word. Faith comes to the Bible and then comes to God and says, okay, you say that you live with a person who has a contrite spirit. That's me. You say that you sent your son into the world to bind up a brokenhearted person. That's me. You say that heaven belongs to those who know that they cannot offer what you demand. That's me. A broken heart is an excellent thing in the eyes of God. God will not despise the broken heart, and if God will not despise the broken heart, neither should you. John Bunyan says, conversion to God is not so easy and so smooth a thing as some would have men believe that it is. And he asks a question. Why is it, he asks, that conversion is compared to the grafting of a tree? That's a very powerful picture, you see. When you graft a stem onto a root, I used to watch my grandfather doing this in his allotment. He would take roots of roses and stems, and he would hybrid them together and so forth. And the way you do it, as many of you know, better than I do. You cut into a part of the root and you cut into part of the stem, and then you bind these open wounds that you have created together, and then you plant the root and the stem so bound, and then the character of the root then flows into the stem. And if the root is for a red rose, then the stem will bear a red rose, and so forth. But the key thing is the cut. You wound the stem, you wound the root, and you bind them together. And when wounded root and wounded stem are bound together and planted, then the sap from the root penetrates the stem, bringing it life and imparting its character. Now, if you just take a stem and a root, unwounded, and bind them together, nothing happens. And you know, I think that helps us understand why some people profess faith and have no spiritual life in them. We have reduced conversion to a human decision. We have become used to professions of faith without repentance. And that is unbiblical, isn't it? What that's like is it's like binding an uncut stem to an uncut root, digging a hole in the ground and sticking them there, and you know what happens? Absolutely nothing. You end up with people who think themselves Christians and yet have no awareness of sin in their lives, no sorrow over it, no great sense of gratitude to God in worship, no evidence of the presence or the life of God within them or the fruit that comes from that life. Now, friends, this is not true Christianity, is it? And that's not where one of us wants to be. The broken heart is an excellent thing in the eyes of God. It is the wound into which new life can flow.
1: 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And Colin, what's one thing that you'd like people to take away from this book?
2: Well, it would be very practical, because every Christian knows what it is to go through dark times when we feel discouraged, we're down, we don't know how to move forward. And when these times come in your life, you need to know how to handle your own soul, how to encourage and strengthen yourself. David, of course, speaks about this. He knew what this was like. In Psalm 42, he speaks to himself. He says, "Why are you cast down, O my soul? Why are you in turmoil within me?" And then he says, "Hope in God." So I hope what people will take away from this is that they'll be helped and encouraged in being able to speak to their own soul in the way that David did in Psalm 42, and to find hope in God, because there is hope in God for every circumstance of life, and it comes to us in and through the Lord Jesus Christ.
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3: 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For the Colson Center, I'm John Stone Street. Well, today on Breakpoint, Professor Robert George, McCormick Professor of Jurisprudence and Director of the James Madison Program at Princeton University, reflects on the American experiment and the opportunity we have today to continue to contribute to it. Here's Professor George.
4: It has been 250 years since our founding fathers declared that all men are created equal, that they are endowed by their Creator with certain unalienable rights, that among these are life, liberty, and the pursuit of happiness. With this declaration, they began a profound experiment, an experiment in ordered liberty and republican government. Well, how are we doing? Is the experiment succeeding? Unfortunately, polls have shown a precipitous decline in our fellow citizens' belief in the importance of such values as patriotism, religion, family, and community. The values that used to unite Americans despite our many differences. The statement, "No man is an island," is a cliche, but it's true. As human beings, we all find fulfillment not in selfish pursuits, but in the steadfast bonds we form with others. There are many things that we can and should do to restore the faith of our people and to begin to heal the dreadful divisions in our country. I'd like to invite you today to join one, I think, quite important effort. In the spring of 2023, by the authority vested in me by absolutely no one, I declared June to be Fidelity Month, a month dedicated to the importance of fidelity to God, to our spouses and families, and to our country and communities. Fidelity means faithfulness, especially when being faithful is challenging or unpopular. When we celebrate June as Fidelity Month, we recommit ourselves to the highest and best of values, those things that are not merely means to other ends, those things rather that are good in themselves. How can you celebrate Fidelity Month? We have many suggestions and resources on our website, and you can reach that website at fidelitymonth.com, simply fidelitymonth.com. 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
5: Here is a look at your weather forecast for the Peoria area. We're expecting mostly sunny skies today on our Monday. We'll have an afternoon high of 84 degrees. A low of 55 overnight tonight will be mostly clear. Sunny skies on your Tuesday, highs near 82 tomorrow, 83 on Wednesday under sunny skies, and then warming up to 86 on Thursday will be mostly sunny. Again today for your Monday will be mostly sunny, expecting a high near 84.
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Don't lose heart. How do we lose our heart? How does that happen? Well, it's that the heart is the seat of who we are, our mind, will, and emotion, our soul, and then the spirit is joined to our spirit, and it all is in that heart. Well, when we forget that we've got the spirit, when we doubt the spirit, that's that sinking feeling that kind of goes into our gut, and we lose, right, that heart, that I don't know, hopefulness maybe? I think that's what he's talking about. And we don't have to. The moment the sinking feeling begins, just go back to the truth that you're in him, he's in you, and he's got you. Here's Mercy Me, best news ever.

Blanca with Taylor Hill, That Won't Take My Praise. Who likes Bach? Well, all this week, you have an opportunity to enjoy. It's the Peoria Bach Festival, and each night, it looks like there's a different concentration. On Monday night, it's the young performers, which will be a blessing. Now, on Tuesday, it's the Baroque Chamber Concert. I'm sure that's going to be beautiful. Also, on Thursday, it's the Bach Festival Community Concert. Wonderful. And all this is detailed on our website. Just go to wbnh.org, and it's on our community calendar. Beautiful music. It's all going to be happening in one location, and that's at the Westminster Presbyterian Church, Moss Avenue in Peoria. A free will offering will be taken, but a beautiful, oh, who doesn't love Bach? Just gorgeous. Here's Pat Barrett, I've Got a Fire.

0: What's your take on binge-watching TV? I'm Lena Ebijamra, and this is Today's Single Christian. Binge-watching is in these days. Wherever I look, I see the typical question, what show should I binge-watch this week? The suggestions are too numerous to count. It seems we're living in an era where we don't want to wait for the next episode. We don't want to wait for endings to play out. We want to know everything about anything right this very minute. But real life doesn't work out this way. It takes time to really get to know someone, and it takes perseverance to see a storyline play out to its completion. Have you become impatient in your own life story? Are you expecting all the answers right away? Faith asks us to take the next step, not knowing all the details, trusting that our Father has the best outcome for us in mind. In other words, faith waits for the story to unfold in God's timing. Are you willing to wait for God to make the next move in your life, or are you trying to do it alone? For more resources to help you thrive, visit todaysinglechristian.com.
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Hope Darst, Promise Keeper. If you don't want to be, you know, feeling like you just took a bath when you stepped outside, it is going to be hot. So any activity you might want to do in the morning hours, 85, pretty much staying in the mid-80s all this week. That's Houston weather, by the way. It's, you know, kind of warm and moist down there. And here's another thing. Did you know that Illinois is leading the nation in tornadoes for the 2026 season? Confirmed 100 tornadoes. By this time last year, it had only been 54. So things are ramping up. And again, they're going to be blaming El Nino, because little El Nino was out there in the Pacific Ocean warming things up. And when that happens, right, the atmosphere becomes kind of turbulent. You know, you think of, okay, what state, right, has the most tornadoes? No, it's not Kansas. It's Illinois. And actually, 2023 and 2025 ranked first in the country with the most confirmed tornadoes out of any other state. So it's reality, my friend. We are in Tornado Alley. I'll be back at 12 noon. We'll have lunch together on Rejoice.

0: Kingdom Sports Minute with Ron Brown.
1: Something terrible happened to the Kentucky Wildcats baseball team in the spring of 2002. They had a 7-run lead going into the bottom of the ninth against Pepperdine. Game over? Nope. The Wave scored 8 runs and Kentucky lost 18-17. A complete collapse. That's a picture of Genesis chapter 3. Everything is perfect in chapters 1 and 2. Creation is good, man is sinless, and God's design is clear. Then comes the collapse. Genesis 3 is a pivot point in Scripture. Something terrible happened here too. It's called sin. Satan planted doubt in Eve's mind, questioning God's word, denying his honesty, and challenging his goodness. And once sin entered, everything changed. From chapter 4 on, we see jealousy, anger, murder, lies, corruption, rebellion, and judgment. Sin still affects us today, even in sports. Athletics are good gifts from God, but they can crowd out time with him if we lose perspective. 1 Corinthians 10:31 says, "Whatever you do, do it all for the glory of God. On the field and off, God must come first."
0: Visit kingdomsports.online.
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3: With SRN News, I'm John Scott. The U.S.-Iran ceasefire faces another challenge posed by renewed attacks and lots of finger-pointing between the two sides.
4: The U.S. says it has bombed sites in Iran after Tehran shot down an American drone over the weekend. Iran's paramilitary Revolutionary Guard saying U.S. forces had targeted a telecommunications tower. Iran then launched a strike of its own, and Kuwait says its air defences opened fire early Monday morning to intercept incoming drone and missile fire. The nominal ceasefire between Iran and the US has been repeatedly tested with such back and forth attacks, even as officials from both countries try to negotiate an end to the war. It's still not clear how close they are to a deal, and there's always the risk that an attack could derail those talks. I'm Charles Tillotesma.
3: And on another battlefront, Ukraine blasting Russian energy assets.
5: Russian authorities and media say drone debris set fire to a fuel storage facility in the Rostov region on Sunday. Authorities also say the Ukrainian strikes reportedly damaged civilian infrastructure in the Saratov province. Ukraine has increased attacks on Russia's oil and gas facilities, saying they fund Moscow's invasion.
3: That's correspondent Andrew Stewart. The French Navy, with UK support, intercepting another Russian-linked oil tanker. Under international sanctions, French President Macron announced the interception of the Tagore in the Atlantic. He emphasized the importance of enforcing sanctions to prevent financing Russia's war against Ukraine. Investigators in North Carolina using a drone to find and arrest a man wanted for the fatal shooting of a Virginia sheriff's deputy, Michael Puckett, found with a gun on Sunday night, 2 days after that shooting. Deputy Logan Utt was killed. Another deputy was injured, but is in good condition. This is SRN News. America's oldest churches looking to the country's birthday.
6: On July 4th, this nation will be 250 years old. But Old North Church in Boston, you remember, one if by land, two if by sea, it's 303 years old. It's one of just a tiny number of churches that were there at America's founding and are still operating today. Trinity Church in Newport, Rhode Island is even older, founded in 1698. And then there's First Baptist Church in America in Providence, Rhode Island. It's still going after 388 years. Michael Harrington reporting.
3: Religious congregations are helping refugees adjust to life in the U.S. In Durham, North Carolina, two congregations, a church and a synagogue, have stepped in to provide women from Afghanistan with a 7-week sewing circle. Afghan women have had a more difficult time adjusting to life in the U.S. Many have little education and don't speak English. This is SRN News. Here's the midday Wall Street Business Report.
7: Wall Street opened with gains while oil prices, which had been falling, jumped again as tensions between the U.S. and Iran escalated. Brent crude oil, the international standard, rose $2.52 early today to $93.64 per barrel. U.S. crude rose $2.93 to $90.29 per barrel. FedEx Freight, a spinoff of the package delivery giant, rose more than 2% during pre-market on its first day of trading. NVIDIA also gained more than 2% in the early going after the chipmaker unveiled powerful new chips to bring AI functions into laptops and desktop computers, including those made by Microsoft and Dell, set to roll out later this year. China reports its manufacturing activity slowed last month, although it is still expanding, according to official statistics. For the Wall Street Business Report, I'm Rich Thomason.
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8: Here is a look at your weather forecast for the Peoria area. We're expecting mostly sunny skies today on our Monday. We'll have an afternoon high of 84 degrees. A low of 55 overnight tonight will be mostly clear. Sunny skies on your Tuesday, highs near 82 tomorrow, 83 on Wednesday under sunny skies, and then warming up to 86 on Thursday will be mostly sunny. Again today for your Monday will be mostly sunny, expecting a high near 84.
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12: C.S. Lewis, he was right when he wrote this about God's rewards. He said, if we would just consider the unblushing rewards, the staggering natures of the rewards that Christ promised in the Gospels, it would seem that our Lord finds our desires for our own good and our own hope of enjoyment not to be too strong, but far too weak. We don't want it enough. If Christ held this out for us, why aren't we ambitious to get it?

0: And welcome to Focal Point with author and pastor Mike Fabares. I'm Dave Drewy. Glad you could join us today as we conclude our series called A Closer Relationship with God. For the past few weeks, we've been studying biblical motivators for a deeper walk with Christ. We've seen how to be inspired by the work of Jesus, the encouragement of believers, and the seriousness of sin. Now, Pastor Mike shares one of the most powerful incentives in the Christian life. He calls this message, Motivated by Christ's Rewards at His Return.
1: Here's the thing about the return of Christ. He wants us to not be surprised. And the only way not to be surprised is to always be expecting it. And that means we got to live with the urgency on the balls of our feet, ready to go, serving Him and faithfully doing it so that when He comes back, He finds us in that state. Now, I got to turn you to one passage. There's several that Jesus threw out to His disciples, but let's turn to one. Luke chapter 12. Jesus is trying to get that sense of urgency in His disciples. And they're all sitting around there listening to the teaching. And Christ says in verse 35, drop all the way down to verse 35, Luke 12, 35. He says, be dressed, ready for, what's the word? Service. Which again, unfortunately, the graphics sometimes lead us to thinking that it's all about some emotional internal feeling and I want to connect with God on a mountaintop with my hands raised up. And you know what? Drawing near to God involves that. Definitely an ardent devotion, an earnest seeking of God. But when we earnestly seek God, you cannot get close to God's heart, your heart with His, without Him burdening you, ladening you with that sense of what His heart's agenda is. Therefore, He's going to push you into service. See, that's why in verse 36, back in Hebrews 10, it was all about when you've done the will of God. It's a doing thing. And so the text says, listen, be dressed, ready for service. Keep your lamps burning. Keep working at it. Don't turn the lights out and go to sleep, as Mark 13 says. Don't let him find you sleeping. Like men waiting for their master to return from a wedding banquet so that when he comes and knocks, immediately you can open the door for him. Why? Because you were expecting it. You were anticipating it. Now look at the concept of rewards intertwined in this passage. It will be good for those servants who the master finds them watching when he comes. I tell you the truth, he will dress himself to serve. Who's that? The master will. And he will have them, who's them? The servants recline at the table and he will come and wait on them. You want to talk about rewards? Just try and get the master of the universe, the God of the world, the creator of riches and power and pleasure, say, now I want to serve you. That's going to be an amazing thing. Peter asks, verse 41, Peter asks, Lord, are you telling this parable to us or to everyone? Which, by the way, is a great question about eschatology, and that's a whole other sermon, but you got to figure that one out. I shouldn't even said that, but Luke 12, 41. The Lord answered, not directly, and often he's that way, a bit elusive in his answer. And my answer to that is, in this text, there's really both in view. Both those who were in the disciples group and those that weren't, as the parable goes on to say. Because there's both a positive example and a negative example. But he says this, he asks this rhetorical question. Who then is the faithful and wise manager who the master puts in charge of his servants to give them their food allowance at the proper time? Now there's two people in view here. There are some that would be called to do it and do it well, and there would be others that were abdicating their position. And Jesus, I think, is going to have the Pharisees in mind later. I could prove that in another sermon. But he's going to be thinking about those Pharisees, and they were blowing it. Guys like Nicodemus, they should have known this stuff, and they didn't. It's like, you're not in the Word. You're not studying those Isaiah scrolls. You don't know these things, and you're a teacher of Israel. Remember those slam words from Christ in John 3? But then there was Peter, who would stand up and be a faithful pastor in the church. And after that little denial thing, in John 21, remember what he says when he says, do you love me, do you love me, do you love me? And Peter says, well, I like you a lot, I like you a lot, I like you a lot. You remember every time Jesus responded to him? Well, if you like me a lot, then, what was it? Feed my sheep, see? So he says, okay, with that in mind, it will be good, verse 43, for that servant whom the master finds doing so when he returns. Doing what? In this case, giving the food allowance, teaching the people. So those that are gifted and equipped to do that stuff, it will be good if when Christ comes back, he finds you doing the stuff you're gifted and equipped to do. That applies specifically to me if I'm a teacher. If God has gifted me to teach, then it would be good for Christ when he comes back to find me in the process of either studying, putting a sermon together, or teaching. That will be good because the Bible says, verse 44, here comes the reward. I tell you the truth, he will put him in charge of all of his possessions. Here comes the reward. He's going to give riches to those people. Okay? Now, here's the deal. You're saying, well, I don't know. I'm not a teacher. Okay? Great, not everybody is. But you do, and you know, you've heard the sermons that I preach from 1 Corinthians 12. You know that everybody has been given some kind of enablement to do something for the kingdom of God in the church and outside of the church. You have been given something that has been an enabling from God, a manifestation of His Spirit for the common good. Now, you have been given some kind of enabling. I have been given some kind of enabling. And when Christ comes back, I hope I'm laboring in the scriptures, in the Greek New Testament, in a commentary, working on an outline or preaching on the stage. I hope that's how He finds me. Because the Bible says I ought to be busy doing what God has called me to do. God has enabled you to do something for the good of the church and for the propagation of the gospel in the workplace too, or in your neighborhood or with your kids. And the Bible says it would sure be good if when He comes back, you're busy doing that. See, so how do I get to investing? Well, some of you need to figure out what that enablement is. You need to get to work, at least start and say, I think it might be. See, well, I think I'm gifted with kids, see? Well, great, I sure hope when Christ comes back, He finds you preparing or spending time with kids at Awana, maybe with your vest on, teaching a Bible verse to my child. I hope that's how He finds you when He comes back, and not going, well, I was going to get to that, but right now I was kind of busy in my life and trying to make sure I get that raise and advancement. I'm just kind of working toward the 401k and kind of getting things buttoned up. He wants you to be found faithful, doing what God has called you to do. It's all about, we had that series in Colossians, taking Christ to work. Do you remember that? I mean, that's a good one to get. And I didn't prep the focal point people for that. But I mean, we've got to figure out, how can I redemptively go about my work? How can I get involved in the local church to make sure that I'm doing what God has enabled me to do in the church? And if you're doing those things and busy about those things, guess what? I love the last verse, verse 44. I tell you the truth, He will put him, that person, in charge of all of his possessions. That'll be a tremendous day. But don't wait. You got to start investing now. You got to step out now. You can't wait. You got to get at it. Because it could be over in 2 days, 2 weeks, 2 years, 12 years, I don't know. But the time is not limitless. For in a very little while, He who is coming will come and He will not delay. And when He does, it's all over. 2 Peter 3, verses 9 through 13. If I had time, if it were the 2-hour sermon version, we'd go to that passage, but at least jot it down. That just because He's been delayed, it doesn't mean He's not coming. As a matter of fact, it's all strategic. It's all about Him fulfilling His purpose in the church and in the world. You better get to investing now. Okay, well, what's it going to take? Well, there's a key ingredient. Verses 38 and 39, back to Hebrews chapter 10. If you don't have this, you're not going to go very far. You got to have this. It's interesting, we often think of the concept of faith as it relates to justification. You need to know that faith is the key in sanctification. You got to know that. When it comes to the key ingredient to get saved, the Bible says that's this thing called faith. It's trusting that Christ is in your stead as a substitute and that what He has done now applies to you. You got to trust in that. And then when you turn your sights to this thing called spiritual growth and sanctification, guess what the key ingredient is? It's faith. My servant, my righteous one, verse 38, will live by, there's the word, faith. Bottom of verse 39, we're not those who shrink back and are destroyed. No, we are those who, same word, we have this thing called pistuo, pistis, faith, this Greek concept of trusting and having confidence, and we're saved. It's not the kind of faith that gets the boat in the dry dock. It's the kind of faith that fuels you every day, every week, every month to keep working on it. Do you see the difference? It's a faith that goes beyond trusting God for heaven. It's a faith that fuels a life that invests in eternal things when everybody else says, why is he doing that? Like they said to Noah, why is he in his backyard building that giant barge? I don't get it. See, because he had confidence in the fact that God had given him a place, not only that would be his salvation, but would be his home for him, just for, you know, whatever, a series of months. For us, it'll be for eternity. So I want to get to work on the boat. I want to invest in eternity. And what I'm going to need is a faith that's more than just, I want to trust in Christ to be saved. It's a kind of faith that says, I want to trust in Christ to put in this particular thing called my Christian life a kind of adornment and investment that will pay off for eternity. Not only will it bring glory to God, not only will it bear fruit in this world, it will be something that will be eternal compensation for me, and that's a good investment. And all you Orange Countyers, you're into investment, this is the best investment you can make. Number three on your outline, what do you need? You need an ambitious faith. Let's cultivate that. Cultivate an ambitious, tenacious, go after it kind of faith. Cultivate a kind of trust in God that says it's not enough to be in the Holy of Holies. I want to draw near to God. And to do that is an uphill climb in the Christian life where we are working out our salvation with fear and trembling, where we're striving to be obedient, to be fruitful, to be productive in the Christian life. And that means that you and I are going to need to work at it. And to work at it, people are going to look at you going down the dry dock. And unfortunately, though we see it, they don't see it because they don't have those eyes of faith to realize that what you're working on for eternity makes sense, makes more sense than you working even on your earthly and temporal pursuits. And they don't get that. Why does he leave the office early and put on that funny jacket and go down to the church and teach those kids Bible verses? They don't understand.

it and go down to the church and teach those kids Bible verses. They don't understand why you'd miss a promotion or miss a client for that. They don't understand that. But you say, I'm building the boat. I'm building the boat. I'm building the boat. I'm building the boat because if I invest in this, I know this has eternal dividends. I know God has gifted me with kids. I'm going to be there on Thursday nights leading in an Awana program. Do you see how? I mean, that's a simple decision, but it's one that your coworkers are going to go, I don't understand it. He's taking his tie off, putting on a funny shirt, and teaching kids the Bible. I don't understand why he'd do that when he could advance so much more in this company if he just put his head in the game and be just like the rest of us, cutthroat to go in and make advancements in this world. I don't understand that. It's an ambitious faith that has eyes to see things that your coworkers and sometimes your own family members won't see. 2 Corinthians chapter 4, great example of this, by the way. Be a good one to jot down and be a great one to turn to. Let's turn there. I want you to jot it down. 2 Corinthians chapter 4, verses 16 through 18. Sometimes when you study passages, especially like 2 Corinthians, you've got to remember the context. We doesn't always mean all of us. Paul has co-written this book with a guy named Timothy. They were co-laborers and missionaries out there advancing the kingdom of God. And in this passage, when he talks about his ministry, he's talking about him and Timothy. He and Timothy were the focus of the we, not the Corinthians. So note that and keep that in mind as we read verses 16 through 18. Therefore, we, me and Timothy, we don't lose heart. Though outwardly, me and Timothy are wasting away, yet inwardly, me and Timothy are being renewed day by day. For are, me and Timothy, these light and momentary troubles that are caused by all this investment in advancing the kingdom as missionaries and trying to help people grow in the Christian life, they're achieving for me and Timothy an eternal glory that far outweighs all this struggle and problem we've had. So, me and Timothy, we fix our eyes not on what is seen, but on what is unseen. For what's seen, you know what, that's all temporary, but what's unseen, that's eternal. And that's the problem. It's not about corneas and rods and cones and eyeballs. It's about our focus, our priorities. And by that, I mean metaphorically, my schedule, what I'm putting my time into, my investments, my dollars into, my effort into. And I fix my priorities on those things. Because the things I can see physically, you know, all that's going away. But investing in a kid's life, teaching in the youth group, being a counselor in our children's program, a small group leader, reaching out with the gospel to my neighbors, all of that is achieving for us an eternal weight of glory that far outweighs them all. I got to focus on stuff that people won't understand. And you're going to walk out to the dry dock and you're going to see it, but your neighbors won't see it. And they're going to go, man, he's piddling around in his back. I don't understand why he doesn't engage in Orange County life like the rest of us. You know what's going to take that kind of faith, an ambitious faith to see what is unseen. And people don't see it and they're going to call you crazy. And family members are even going to go, he seems kind of over the top, kind of zealous for this thing. But remember, when we're shooting up to meet Christ, and now he's going to gird himself to serve, and he does it based on what we've done, you and I are going to say, man, that was the best investment we could have ever made. It will be worth it. Cultivate an ambitious faith. How do I do that specifically? Mike, help us. All I can say in regard to that is that I think sometimes we can learn for those that have it. As a matter of fact, that's where we're going in chapter 11, right? I mean, I think that's the rhetorical place where we're left. Chapter 11 says, look at these guys. And it's not about them, hey, they had saving faith too. No, these guys had faith to step out of the crowd and do things with a tenacity and ambition other people didn't. Look at this. They call it the hall of faith. I'm going to call this ambitious faith. Matter of fact, that's what we're going to do. And that's the next series, Ambitious Faith. That's the title of it. Parts 1 through 13. How do you like that? Parts 1 through 13. Because we learn from those examples. Now, let's think outside of the scripture for just a second. Are there any that we've seen in church history that exemplify this? All kinds. And I love to read about them, and you should too, because those guys exemplify a concern for things that the world just doesn't see. I love the way William Carey, remember him, used to talk about the issues of greatness in the kingdom, and he said stuff like this: we ought to expect great things from God, and we ought to attempt great things for God. You remember that? That is such an important perspective. I look at guys like D.L. Moody, who gave his life for advancing the kingdom. And here's a guy that if you learn anything about him, he's rough around the edges. He's an uncommon guy with an ambition for God. And you know, I love the way he approached life, and I love the way he wanted to see that approach cultivated in other people. And I've quoted this before, but I love the fact that near the end of his life, just before he died, actually, he received news. He was out of town. He received news of the birth of his fourth grandchild. It was a daughter, and he cabled a telegraph to them. And here's what he said upon hearing the news of his granddaughter's birth. I'll read it for you. Here's what he says. He says, I'm thankful for the good news, he writes to his son in the telegraph. He says, may she become famous in the kingdom of God.

0: heaven. I love that. May she become famous in the kingdom of heaven. Look at that ambition. That is the prayer of her grandfather. I love that. It ain't about earth. It ain't about stuff. It ain't about, I hope she has a nice life. He says, I pray that she's one of the famous ones in the kingdom of heaven. And if you don't think that's a godly cultivation, look at how Jesus turned to his disciples and he said, you guys are going to sit on 12 thrones judging the 12 tribes of Israel. Think about that. Think about the patriarchs in the Old Testament. And the Bible says on the Jerusalem walls and foundations will be the 12 names of the 12 leaders of the 12 tribes and the 12 names of the 12 apostles. And I mean, these are going to be prominent people. And D.L. Moody looks at that and he says, man, there's a lot we can do for the kingdom that's going to result in eternal things. And when I see a little baby born into my family, you know what I want for her? I want her to be famous in the kingdom of heaven. Look at that ambitious faith. We need that. We got to have it. John Wesley, remember John Wesley? I mean, sometimes he seems so nice and passive in some of his sermons and writings. But you know what he said about people that don't have this ambition? He called them lazy. Actually, his word was slothful. Here, listen to this one. Not a word we use often. Maybe we should. John Wesley says, let not any slothful person say, listen to this, if I get to heaven, with that I'll be content. He says, in worldly things, oh, you're so ambitious to go as far and as high as you can. But we Christians, we should have an ambition that is far more noble. Remember the difference. Listen to this. Remember the difference between the highest estate and the lowest estate in this world, and it is nothing compared to the smallest difference in degree of glory that is available to us in heaven. Now think about that. I mean, we think about the guy. Think about the guy, and he's got it all. The cars, the big office, the huge expense account. He's got the boat. He's got the plane. He's got it all. And then down here, we got the person can't even really qualify for the consolidation loan and all his credit card debt. And we look at that and go, wow, what a difference that lifestyle is. Whew, I'd rather be here than there. And Wesley said, you know, that difference is nothing compared to this difference in the kingdom. And you know one reason why? Because it's eternal. It's eternal. See, I don't want to get to heaven and go, well, you know, there's your place, and here's a little three-cylinder Daihatsu for you to drive, and, you know, got a motorized scooter for you. And if we need your help, we'll call, but, you know, have a nice life out on the outskirts of the New Jersey. You know, I don't want that. I want me, my friends, my family, and frankly, I want a lot of the people that attended the Compass Bible Church of Southern California back in the 21st century to be prominent people, rich, powerful people, people that enjoy the pleasures of God to a greater degree because they were investing in building the boat. Got to build the boat. You got to cultivate an ambitious faith. C.S. Lewis, he was right when he wrote this about God's rewards. He said, if we would just consider the unblushing promises, the unblushing rewards, the staggering natures of the rewards that Christ promised in the Gospels, it would seem that our Lord finds our desires for our own good and our own hope of enjoyment not to be too strong, but far too weak. We don't want it enough. And we're sitting there again with a simplistic two-dimensional reaction to feelings in our heart saying, oh no, you know, I just kind of want to be a passive, you know, kind of flat line, just content, get to heaven. Lewis was right. What's wrong with us? If Christ held this out for us, why aren't we ambitious to get it? If he said, you can store up for yourselves treasure in heaven, why are we sitting around going, I don't know, I'll be in, that's all that'll matter. No, it won't. Trust me, it won't. It won't be okay with you. The Bible says in 1 Corinthians chapter 3 that it will be a day of varied responses from God. And I know we always think, well, I just want to hear those words, well done, good and faithful servant. No, I think when it comes to the positions and the prominence and the riches and the enjoyment of the eternal state, you're going to care a lot more than just hearing a set of words. Do I want to please God? Absolutely. But God says, if you want to please me, just remember this. If you continue on, if you press on, if you go after it with ambitious faith, you will be richly rewarded. It's a godly motivation. Let us achieve something great for God. Do not be content with saving faith. Okay? Let us press on for the sake of the eternal kingdom, for the good of God's glory, and for the prosperity of people's spiritual lives. Let us press on to do something great, a kind of ambitious faith that makes a difference for eternity. Let's press on to something better. Let's pray. God help us. As people that recognize the truths of this on paper, and God, I know we have to work on the house. We have to live here. We got to worry about a paycheck sometimes. We got to concern ourselves with, you know, making sure that we've got a, you know, enough money in the checking account or something in the 401k. Those are our practical concerns. But please let us not be, as Jesus said, like the pagans who run after all these things. Help us instead to seek first the kingdom. Let it be the first priority in our lives that we're building something for eternity. And then we know all these things will be added to us. Because we know as we seek the kingdom, you're going to make us disciplined people. You're going to make us people that are guided by principle. You're going to help us to know you and your will better. And that's going to change a lot of things, even about the temporal situation in our lives. You'll make us wise. But God, ultimately, it's about a first priority. A priority that says, if I want something for my life, what I want for my life is to serve God faithfully. I want to serve God in such a way as that not only will he be pleased, but he'll respond, as the scripture says, with a rich reward. God, we want to be richly rewarded. We want to be pleasing. We want to be fruitful. We want to be profitable for the sake of the kingdom. God, we know that's your will for us, and we don't want to fight that. That's the truth of the scripture, the godly motivation of our passage. So God, help us, I pray, not to be content just to be saved people with saving faith. Help us to be people that press on to draw near to God, who press on to do the will of God, that we might see you face to face and you say, that was right, that was good, well done. Now here, let me gird myself to serve you. God, we look forward to that day and we thank you so much for the challenge from this text. In Jesus' name, amen.
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3: Is America a two-party system? Hi, this is Dave Zanotti. Is it an important question? Let's find out today on the Public Square. Okay, does this really matter? Who cares? Is America a two-party system? Well, if you read a lot of news reports and you study what is taught in schools and you listen to the messaging that comes from the major media towers across the country, the myth is often propagated that America is a two-party political system. Now, obviously, you got the tell. That's a myth. How do we know it's a myth? Well, let's go back to the founding era and ask ourselves this question. Do you find the political parties established in the Constitution of the United States? Read all the articles. It doesn't take very much time. Read all the amendments. Are political parties even mentioned? And the answer, of course, is no. So how could we be a two-party system if the two parties are not found in the Constitution? Isn't that the place where we the people set up the rules on how our government's going to operate? The basic construct of what America will be as a nation, the relationship of the federal government to the states and to the individuals, developed by we the people, by our representatives in 1787, and then ratified by the people of the United States through the states in the ratification process? If we're a two-party system, why aren't the two parties in the Constitution? I mean, we could ask that question all day long. We won't because we're out of time. But the point is, if we can't answer that question yes, then why do people keep saying we're a two-party system? We'll talk more about this tomorrow. I'm Dave Zanotti on the Public Square. Thanks for listening.
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5: Here is a look at your weather forecast for the Peoria area. We're expecting mostly sunny skies today on our Monday. We'll have an afternoon high of 84 degrees. A low of 55 overnight tonight will be mostly clear. Sunny skies on your Tuesday, highs near 82 tomorrow. 83 on Wednesday under sunny skies, and then warming up to 86 on Thursday will be mostly sunny. Again today for your Monday will be mostly sunny, expecting a high near 84.
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8: Let us run with endurance the race that is set before us. Looking to Jesus, the founder and perfecter of our faith. Some of God's servants have to go to the school of hard knocks before they learn to obey God from the heart. Jonah finally went to Nineveh with a hard heart. He had no real concern for the people of a great pagan city. From the Moody Church in Chicago, this is Running to Win with Dr. Erwin Lutzer, whose clear teaching helps us make it across the finish line. Pastor Lutzer, eventually we each have to see the big picture. Jonah's big picture was a big city in desperate need of God.
9: You know, Dave, when you mention that, what comes to my mind is the story of Jesus who looked upon the multitude and was moved with compassion. One of the problems we have as Christians is it is difficult for us to see beyond ourselves, to see need, and beyond that need, to see God. My friend today, no matter where you are listening, I want to ask you a question. What comes to mind if I mention the word holiness? Many people have a very negative view. They think that it refers to some saints in the past. They have no idea that as believers, all of us should be pursuing holiness, but how do we do that, and what are the barriers that we have to overcome? Well, following this message, I'm going to be giving you some information for a resource that we think will be of tremendous help to you. It's helped hundreds of thousands of people understand what holiness is and what it is not. So you stay tuned. Now let us listen.
10: What they were saying is, we want to show our desperation in God's presence, and we even rid ourselves of creature comforts so that we can call on God and God knows how serious we really are. In fact, it says in verse 6, the word reached the king of Nineveh. We don't know whether or not this was like the mayor or whether or not it was the whole king of the Assyrian Empire. And he arose from his throne, removed his robe, covered himself with sackcloth, sat in ashes. Could you imagine Mayor Daley going back to Grant Park, sitting in ashes, and then giving the city of Chicago a proclamation? Now, I've been to many of these prayer breakfasts and so forth where there is a proclamation from the president, from the governor, and from the mayor. And if I may be a little bit facetious, it reads something like this. Whereas prayer is not a bad idea, and whereas there's some religion in our previous history, and whereas we're into tolerance, and whereas we're a relatively free country, we exhort anybody who wants to say a prayer today. Something like that. Notice this proclamation. Wow. Verse 7, by the decree of the king and his nobles, let neither man nor beast, herd nor flock taste anything. Let them not feed or drink water, but let man and beast be covered with sackcloth, and let them call out mightily to God. Let everyone turn from his evil way and from the violence that is in his hands. Who knows, God may turn and relent and turn from his fierce anger so that we may not perish. Now there's a proclamation. You know, when God sends revival, everybody's on the same level. The mayor, the king, those who are in positions of authority, the president, they all bow in the presence of God. They all acknowledge their sinfulness. And here we have this universal revival taking place in Nineveh. And we read it and we say, could this really have happened? I mean, even they put sackcloth on the animals. The animals were supposed to have repented. I remember a dog in our neighborhood who should have repented. And we had a cat or two that I tried to get to repent. Wasn't very successful. You know the difference between dog theology and cat theology. A dog says, you feed me, therefore you must be God. A cat says, you feed me, therefore I am God. Isn't that true? You see, these people realized that their sin was affecting even the animal kingdom. And the animals, I'm sure, didn't know what was going on because they never understood Jonah. They never understood the message. But they said, we are so desperate that we're even putting sackcloth on animals and we're forcing them to fast so that we might turn to God. You know, it's interesting that this is not recorded in any of the various annals of Assyrian history. And so some people have said, could this have happened? Maybe it was a temporary repentance. Maybe their repentance ended when their fear ended. We don't know. We don't know the depth of their repentance, though, as we'll see in a moment, Jesus Christ did acknowledge this as a great moment in history. But the people repented, and because they repented, we read in verse 10, when God saw what they did, how they turned from their evil way, God relented of the disaster that he said he would do to them, and he did not do it, which was exactly what Jonah thought might happen. How is God trying to get him to say yes? By dragging him to a place where he didn't want to be. And maybe you're there today. Maybe your vocation, maybe your situation is exactly the place where you do not want to be. And then secondly, God says, I'm going to have you see something that you don't want to see. You do not want to see this city repent because you're so full of resentfulness when God blesses those whom you think he should not bless. And then God says, I'm going to get you to say yes, or at least work on you by the way in which you feel. And that's really next time's message, but you'll notice in chapter 4, verse 1, it says, but it displeased Jonah exceedingly, and he was angry. Do you know what the Hebrew text says? The Hebrew text says, and it was evil to Jonah with a very great evil. That's the literal translation. He was steamed. And he says, that's just what I thought. A terrible thing happened. I preached and everybody repented. What an awful thing. And because they repented, you're not going to bring them the judgment that they so richly deserve. They deserve nothing but judgment. And here you display nothing but grace. What kind of a God is this? He says, that's what I know. He goes on to say that you're compassionate and you're loving. And that's what I feared. You know, it's interesting in the text, we find that the Ninevites, they certainly repented. God repented. You know, when it says in verse 19, when the Lord saw what they did, how they turned from their evil way. By the way, when it says that they turned from their violence, when the king says that, the Hebrew word is Hamas. You'll probably recognize that as a terrorist group today. Well, they turned from their terrorism. And it says in verse 10, when God saw what they did, how they turned from their evil way, God relented. The word actually is he repented. Now, that doesn't mean that God repents the way in which we repent. What it means is that Jonah's message was a conditional message. When he said, yet 40 days and Nineveh shall be overthrown, he should have added, unless you repent. And so God says, okay, you are repenting. I will not bring the calamity that I promised you because it was a conditional message. But isn't it interesting that the Ninevites, they repent, and God even has a form of, quote, repentance. But the one man who will not repent, who will not bring himself to the end of self-interest and self-advantage and self-protection is Jonah. And he remains stubborn. There are some lessons, I think, that this passage of Scripture teaches us. First of all, our attitude should follow our obedience. It was good that Jonah went. It was much better that he go to Nineveh than that he stay home. We can be assured of that. It was good that Jonah went. But his heart wasn't there. You know, he said, like the little boy who was told to sit in a corner, he said, I'm sitting down, but in my heart I'm standing up. In other words, if this is what I have to do, this is what I'll do it. But I will grin and I will bear it and I will consider it my duty because after all, God can do such things as create fish and put me in difficult circumstances. So here I am. But his heart was out of sync with God. My wife and I have on a number of occasions been in Weimar, the seat of the great German Enlightenment. And there is a statue of Goethe. You have to know how to say that word, of Goethe in Weimar. And in that statue, Goethe is looking at the university, but his feet are taking him to the tavern. Part of Goethe's problem was he could never quite decide where his loyalties were. In that case, his feet were going to his real loyalty, namely the tavern. But in the very same way, it's possible for us to serve God. And we say, yes, I'm serving God out of obedience. If this is what God wants, if this is what he has for me, I will do it. But your heart is out of sync with God because you have not been willing to embrace God's will as something good and perfect and acceptable, and you chafe against it and you fight against it, and God says, I want you to say yes. Let's consider right this morning here. There are many of you who are listening to this message who are in the right place. God wanted you in this sanctuary today. But I need to ask, is your heart right with God? It's possible, you see, for you to be in the right place geographically and your heart be out of sync with the Almighty. Jesus spoke of the Pharisees. He says that they honor me with their lips. They're saying the right thing. They come to the right temple. They even bring the right gifts, but their hearts are somewhere else. Their affections lie elsewhere. And what God is trying to say to us today is, don't you understand that I want your heart and your vocation and my calling to line up? Why all this self-protection, this self-serving rebellion? So that's the first lesson. The second lesson is that God is bigger than our expectations. He's bigger than our expectations. Who would have ever expected that Nineveh would repent? Who would have ever believed that there is this city that would turn to God just because they heard a message of judgment? No one would have ever predicted that Nineveh was going to have this awesome revival, would they? And Jonah was full of deep resentment because of it. Let me ask you this question. Are you resentful because God is generous? Are you resentful because God sometimes blesses your enemies? And God keeps blessing them and giving them health and giving them money, and God just seems to be lavishing upon them, and here you are, you're trying to serve God, and look at what other people have, and why does God have all of this disparity in terms of the way in which he runs his world? And down deep inside, you are resentful because God is merciful and compassionate and patient with people that you and I know he ought to just wipe out, right? Let me ask you something. Did Jonah need more grace than the people of Nineveh? At the end of the day, no, because not a one of us deserve what God gives us. The reason that we compare ourselves with others and think, well, you know, we are worthy of grace. Did you know that that's an oxymoron? Nobody is worthy of grace. If you're worthy of it, it can't be grace. It is the unworthy who come before God. It is those who have absolutely no claim whatever on their maker. Those who bring nothing to the table except their great need, coming in humility and brokenness to receive. It is they who receive mercy. It's not the people who deserve anything that receive it. And so what you see here in the text is that God is bigger than our expectations. There are people that perhaps you know whom you've given up on. You no longer pray for them. You no longer believe that God can do anything in their lives, but you don't know. I think of what the king says. Who knows? God may turn and relent and turn from his fierce anger so that we may not perish. Who knows what God may do with those who are wicked? Who knows what God may do with those of us who think we're not wicked and who deserves something? Who knows what God may do? He is bigger than our own expectations. There's a final lesson, and that is that we are responsible for our own repentance. We're responsible for our own repentance. Jesus had a divine commentary on this event. He said this in Matthew chapter 12, verse 41, "The men of Nineveh will rise up at the judgment with this generation and condemn it. For they repented at the preaching of Jonah, and behold, something greater than Jonah is here." If we are to read the passage, we discover that Jesus uses the word greater three times. He certainly is greater than Jonah. His message is much greater than that of Jonah. The people of Nineveh heard only a message of judgment. And if you want to know something of what that judgment eventually became, you should read the book of Nahum, because that shows that eventually God did judge Nineveh over 100 years later because they went back to their violent ways. And so Jesus Christ's message is greater than that of Jonah. Jesus preached a message of love and compassion. He said, "I came not to condemn the world, but that the world through me might be saved." It's a message of love. It's a message of grace. It's a message of wonderful inclusion to those who humble themselves to come and to receive it. The city of Nineveh will rise up and condemn the city of Chicago someday. The city of Chicago has had the opportunity to believe on Jesus. You can buy Bibles, no matter what translation they are. You can buy Bibles in any one of the bookstores in the city of Chicago. You can turn on radio and you can hear messages. You can turn on television and sometimes even there hear the gospel if you're listening to the right person. And you can seek God. We have churches that are open. And in Nineveh, they didn't have any of that. The city of Nineveh responded to only one preacher. The city of Chicago has heard dozens of preachers and has dozens of churches, and they, with greater opportunity, have not repented. I think that Jesus would say that the people of Nineveh shall rise up and condemn this city because they repented at the preaching of Jonah. And behold, a greater time with greater opportunities and greater grace is here. But now I'm speaking to you. Who knows how many people there are here today who have never personally received Jesus Christ as Savior? You've never responded to the Jesus who is much greater than Jonah. You've never opened your life to him and said, Lord Jesus, I want you to be my Savior, and I trust you as my righteousness, and I'm trusting you for my forgiveness. I mean personally, not just generally, but personally, to know him on that kind of a level and to respond to him. You know what the Bible says? How shall we escape if we neglect so great salvation? Because we live in a day when God's arms are open to everybody. And you have not fallen so far but that God can receive you. The Ninevites were received by God, after all. Despite their violence and their wickedness and their huge sins, they were received. How much more under this era of grace in Jesus can we all be received? Perhaps the men of Nineveh shall rise up and condemn you someday, because they repented in the day of judgment. But possibly you haven't. So I have to ask you as I conclude, has God brought you to the point where you're willing to say yes? I say that to those of you who do not know Christ as Savior, but as well as to those of you who do. what is there that holds you from finally giving up the fight and the manipulation and the criticism of God to finally say, okay, God, it's over. Let's pray. Our Father, we want to thank you for this story, a story that reveals the human heart, a story that is such a beautiful contrast between your compassion and one man's petty anger at your will and purpose. Teach us from it, O God, we pray today. And may your grace be evident in the lives of all who would repent, in all who would submit, and in all who would be broken in your presence and say, yes, Lord. And now you talk to God. If he's talked to you, you talk to him too. What is it that you need to say to him today? Father, do not deal with us at this moment as a church. Deal with us as individuals. At this moment, we're not thinking of the city, we're thinking of ourselves. Grant, O God, that sense of submission and yieldedness to your matchless, undeserved grace. In Jesus' name, amen. Amen. My friend, this is Pastor Lutzer, and sometimes it is very difficult for us to say yes. We've all had the experience where we back off even if we know God's will, but God desires obedience. Now, I want to ask you a question. It's a question that I actually began this program with. What comes to mind when I mention the word holiness? Perhaps it's some bearded saint of the past. He is considered to be a holy man. What if I were to tell you that it is God's will that all of us be holy? But of course, that raises certain barriers, doesn't it? We think to ourselves, what would it possibly take to be a holy Christian? I'm holding in my hands a book entitled The Pursuit of Holiness by Jerry Bridges. Jerry Bridges was with the Navigators, and he is one of my most favorite writers. When I read the book, I found it to be transforming. Very quickly, I'm going to give you some info as to how this resource can be yours. Here's what you can do. 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Remember the title of the book, The Pursuit of Holiness. What you can do right now is go to rtwoffer.com or pick up the phone and call us at 1-888-218-9337. Let us all understand holiness and pursue it. Thank you.
8: It's time now for another chance for you to ask Pastor Lutzer a question about the Bible or the Christian life. As you well know, Pastor Lutzer, there's a wide gulf between two viewpoints on how to interpret some key doctrines in the Bible. Although there is some common ground, there is still no way to reconcile these schools of thought. Beverly wonders which side you take when she writes, "What are your beliefs on Calvinism? And would you consider yourself a Calvinist?"
11: Well, Beverly, as you know, you've asked a question that has far-reaching implications. So let me give a general answer, and then I may even get a little bit more specific. First of all, I don't like the label of Calvinism. If you say that you're a Calvinist, in the minds of many people, that means that you agree with everything that Calvin wrote. I don't think that Calvin was perfect. I think he taught some things that are wrong. For example, he taught infant baptism, and we here at the Moody Church are convinced that the New Testament teaches believers' baptism. That's one difference. Also, Calvin lived at a time when heretics were put to death, and the city council in Switzerland, in Geneva, decided that they would burn Servetus at the stake. And even though Calvin spent a great deal of time with Servetus trying to convince him to believe in the full deity of Jesus Christ, in the end, I think, Calvin did agree that this should be done. One day I was in Geneva where this happened, and there was a sign that said that Calvin was the son of his times. And that's saying it very, very well. When it comes to the issue of God's sovereignty in salvation, I do believe that Calvin was right, that God does choose and elect people to eternal life. Once they are saved, God keeps them all the way to heaven. When Jesus Christ gave the illustration of the Good Shepherd, I'm sure that no good shepherd begins with 100 sheep in the morning and comes back with 95 in the evening. And so, from the standpoint of God's sovereignty, yes. Now, that leads to other questions that are beyond the scope of this broadcast, but I hope that you rejoice in the fact that you are saved today because God worked in your heart and brought you to saving faith. It's a miracle. It's a sovereign miracle. Accept that, believe it, and invite others also to trust Christ as Savior. God bless you. Keep thinking about these great matters, and I know you will.
8: 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Jonah finally obeyed God, but he took no joy in the revival following his preaching in Nineveh. His self-focus kept him from seeing the big picture. Instead, he sat down asking God that he might die. Pity party indeed. On our next Running to Win, Pastor Lutzer continues his series on brokenness, how God gets us to say yes. We'll turn to Jonah chapter 4 for a message on death to self-justification. For Pastor Erwin Lutzer, this is Dave McAllister. 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
12: With SRN News, I'm John Scott. There's no let-up in the Middle East. New developments are unfolding as the conflict with Iran continues.
13: The United States is carrying out new strikes against Iranian radar and drone sites after Iran shot down an American drone over the weekend. U.S. officials also say American forces intercepted missile launches toward U.S. troops in Kuwait. The exchanges are testing an already fragile ceasefire as negotiations continue behind the scenes. Meanwhile, Iran is maintaining pressure on global energy markets through the Strait of Hormuz, while fighting between Israel and Hezbollah continues to intensify. Willie Nelson, Washington.
12: And this late word, Iran's state affiliate news outlet now says that Iranian negotiators will stop exchanging messages with the U.S. through intermediaries. And Tehran will move to fully close the Strait of Hormuz in retaliation for ongoing ceasefire violations. The Muslim mayor of New York City, Democrat Socialist Zoran Mamdani, does not attend the Israeli Day Parade along Fifth Avenue in New York City. Correspondent Laura Winters with that report.
14: The New Jersey governor, Mickey Sherrill, is a Democrat who openly supports sanctuary cities. She's now blaming outside agitators for the chaos outside the Delaney Hall ICE detention facility in Newark, where criminal illegal aliens are being held.
15: I will ensure public safety, and I refuse to give ICE an excuse to surge into our communities. That would make the situation more dangerous and put more New Jerseyans at risk.
14: Laura Winters reports.
12: California heading toward an election Tuesday in Los Angeles. Democratic Mayor Karen Bass is tightly clustered with two rivals in the governor's race. Three candidates have broken away from the field and are contending for two spots on the November ballot with no clear leader in the race. This is SRN News. A new study of sermons and social issues.
16: It comes from the Pew Research Center, and it finds that white evangelical Protestants who attend church regularly are most likely to hear the pastor mention abortion or homosexuality from the pulpit. Catholics, on the other hand, are more likely to hear about abortion or immigration. Amongst white mainline Protestants, sermons are more likely to mention a wide range of issues, including those mentioned, as well as Israel, the Iran war, and the environment. Michael Harrington reporting.
12: Ohio, the latest state to consider assisted suicide. Democrats in the legislature have introduced a bill that would allow residents to take their own life with the help of a doctor. The last time such an attempt was made in Ohio was 2018, and the measure didn't go anywhere. Pro-life advocates and clergymen are vowing to campaign hard against this legislation, and polls indicate that, at least in the early going, residents are mostly skeptical of the idea. This is SRN News. Rescue workers still looking for two people trapped in a cave in Laos due to floodwaters. They've been trapped for 2 weeks now. It's being referred to as an incident, and it made for some anxious moments for passengers on an international flight.
17: A United Airlines flight to Spain turned back to Newark after a possible security threat. The flight carrying 190 passengers and 12 crew members returned to Newark because of suspicious four-letter Bluetooth device name. Passengers evacuated while Port Authority police swept the aircraft, and passengers had to be rescreened by TSA and Customs before reboarding. The replacement flight took off early the next day and landed in Spain that afternoon. The incident follows other recent security concerns with United Airlines, including a diverted domestic flight and a collision at Newark Airport earlier this month. I'm Haya Pinjwani.
12: More details at srnnews.com.
5: Here is a look at your weather forecast for the Peoria area. We're expecting mostly sunny skies today on our Monday. We'll have an afternoon high of 84 degrees. A low of 55 overnight tonight will be mostly clear. Sunny skies on your Tuesday, highs near 82 tomorrow, 83 on Wednesday under sunny skies, and then warming up to 86 on Thursday will be mostly sunny. Again today for your Monday will be mostly sunny, expecting a high near 84.
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Jeremy Camp, keep me in the moment. That speaks to my soul. That's what everyone's trying to do, is get out of the moment. You do realize that's what drugs, alcohol, distractions are all about. They don't want to be in the moment. But we can, because we've got the power of the Holy Spirit helping us in the moment. Here's Matt Meyer.

Keith and Kristen Getty, Victory in Jesus. It's so exciting in the Christian life because you always have things to learn. And I've kind of come to the conclusion that heaven is

And I've kind of come to the conclusion that heaven is a great place and that I'm going to really enjoy going there. I'm not probably going to enjoy maybe the process of how to get there, but I've been looking forward to heaven lately. You know, those who long for his appearing, there's a crown of righteousness. And it's just healthy to think about heaven. Not like, you know, oh, I don't want to be down here and things are horrible. Not at all. Having a great time, you know, loving what the Lord is bringing to me. But it's just that, I don't know, I'm using heaven, I guess, as a way to get through the now. You know, I'm not going to say, oh, by the weekend, right, things will be perfect. Or when I go on vacation. No, I'm seeing heaven as my permanent vacation. And it just helps you in the moment when things are hard, that you have that better place that you're looking forward to. Here's Phil Wickham, Homesick for Heaven.

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1: Homeschool and regular school alike, it's summer vacation. 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But can we really afford to take time off of our studies? I'm not talking about reading, writing, and arithmetic. I'm talking about life lessons. While it's important our kids not forget what they've learned during school, it is important to be proactive about the summer too. How? Give them a job. That's right, a job. Perhaps you can split up the inside jobs. Give them something to do every day. Not a lot, just enough to make them think about doing something before they can play. Then pay them. When you do, make sure they give God 10%, save some, spend some, and be generous.
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3: The average age of the first-time homebuyer is increasing to the age of 40. Brad Wilcox, an American sociologist and lead researcher on marriage, fatherhood, and family, recently co-authored a piece that drew the stunning conclusion, home ownership and marriage are directly linked together. 71% of married adults today, aged 25 to 54, own their own home and have been able to weather the financial and housing crisis basically untouched. This research proves that whether or not you will be able to afford your own home has nothing to do with your cultural background, your economic status, or your education. It has everything to do with whether or not you are married. Marriage is the largest indicator of success, both relationally, spiritually, socially, and also financially. While it is absolutely true that we have a housing affordability crisis and an affordability crisis in general, you can overcome these very real obstacles by doing one simple thing: get married.

Brian Johnson, One Thing Remains on WBNH. Donna Leland here, hanging out with you with lunch. What's for lunch? I'm trying to use up the stuff that's sitting in my freezer that I no longer recognize. You know, you go in there and you crack open the lid and you're like, well, it's brown and there's some chunks in there. Is that the lentil stew or is it the extra meat that I, you know, I don't know. So, you know, you just have to defrost the thing and then take your chances. Here's CeCe Winans, Worthy of It All.

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2: You must believe and repent, or repent and believe. They both go hand in hand. What does it mean? To believe means that you have to believe what Jesus said about himself. Jesus said, I'm the way, the truth, and the life. No man comes to the Father but by me. You have to believe that Jesus was not just a man, but he was the Son of God, and he was God himself. You have to believe that your self-improvement can't make you right before God. That's believing in faith. And so now I choose a way that's God's way. It may be a harder way. It may be a more difficult way, but I choose the path of God, because although the path is harder, the life is better in God, the life of God. Peace with God is what I want.
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3: 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There is no admission fee, and you can get more information online at northminster.us. And Centerpoint Community Church is a new East Bluff church plant in Peoria, and their next monthly service will be held on Sunday, June 7th at 12:30 p.m. Light snacks and refreshments will be provided after the service. 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

Jordan St. Cyr's help casting our cares. We're told that we can cast all our cares on him because he cares for us. What's that casting look like? Well, it's not a fishing rod. It's actually picking it up and throwing it as hard as you can. And you're not anticipating that thing floating back to you. No, it's like, you got this, you know, I'm done. I'm not going to reel this thing back in. So that's the encouragement we have. We can cast all our cares on him. Here's Tim Timmons.

0: This is FEBC Today with Ed Cannon, the president of the Far East Broadcasting Company. I'm Wayne Shepherd. 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
0: Interesting.
1: But we're going to hear from a listener today that talks about the need for radios. Let's listen.
0: They say, through its Christ-centered programs, God's word came alive in my heart, strengthening my faith and awakening a deep desire to live out his purpose. The messages not only encourage me, they transform me. Whenever possible, I save money to buy radios for my neighbors so they can also experience the hope and joy I found.
1: You know, I met a lady who was living in what we would declare as a shack here in the United States. She'd picked up a local homeless child to live with her. But when we visited her, she was talking about how important the radio was. She had two brand new radios in the corner of her hut. We asked why she had those, and she said, "With my excess income, I buy radios to give to my neighbors." And she was living a life far below the poverty line in the United States.
0: Yeah.
1: But yet when she told us that, Wayne, there was no regret. There was nothing but joy and a huge smile on her face as she's sharing her love for God's gospel with her neighbors.
0: And I like what this listener says. God's word came alive in my heart, strengthening my faith and awakening that deep desire. Well, if you want to have a part in this, go to febc.org and learn all about the Far East Broadcasting Company. 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

Carly Ann Taylor, Why Should I Worry? We shouldn't. Have you ever marched in a parade? You know, it's actually a lot of fun, and we're looking for more parade pals to walk alongside of us, throw candy at people, because we've got a great parade coming up. It's the Tremont Turkey Festival Parade, and this is Sunday, June the 14th at 2 p.m. We'll give you a t-shirt, and it'll be delightful. They're called Parade Pals, and it's a lot of fun. Now, we're also going to be at the Tremont Turkey Festival Merchant Night, and that's Thursday the 11th. So we'd love to have you pop in, say hi to your radio station, get some fun little merch that we love picking up, and you'll have maybe a pen with our name on it or other fun things. So a couple opportunities. Give Carla a call if you are interested in being a Parade Pal.

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2: With SRN News, I'm John Scott. Iran stops negotiations with the U.S. and vows to completely block the Strait of Hormuz. Correspondent Bernie Bennett.
3: Iran state-affiliated news outlet Tasnim said Monday that Iranian negotiators will stop exchanging messages with the U.S. through intermediaries, and Tehran will move to fully close the Strait of Hormuz in retaliation for what they call ongoing ceasefire violations. The report, in a translated post on the social media site Telegram, homed in on Israel's military operations in Lebanon against the Iran-backed militia Hezbollah. Per Tasnim, the message reads, no dialogue will take place until Israel fully withdraws from occupied areas in Lebanon and stops all attacks in both Lebanon and Gaza. Bernie Bennett, Washington.
2: And Israel's strikes on Monday came a day after Israeli ground forces reached their deepest point in Lebanon in 26 years. Hezbollah fired rockets at northern Israel, including near Haifa. The Israeli strikes follow what Israel calls repeated ceasefire violations by the terrorist group. New developments in the trial of the man accused in Charlie Kirk's death.
4: A Utah judge will decide whether to restrict access in parts of a July preliminary hearing and seal some exhibits in the case of the man accused of killing Charlie Kirk. Tyler Robinson's defense hopes to bar reporters and the public from parts of the July 6th through 10th proceedings. They'll feature the most significant presentation of evidence to date. Prosecutors are hoping for the death penalty if Robinson is convicted. He's charged with crimes including aggravated murder and the September 10th assassination of Kirk on a Utah college campus. Robinson has not yet entered a plea. I'm Haya Pinjwani.
2: Oil prices are rising following the latest fighting to threaten the U.S.-Iran ceasefire. On Wall Street, stocks are mixed. The Dow dropping 98 points. The Nasdaq is up 134. This is SRN News. Most Canadian evangelicals do not hold biblical beliefs.
5: According to a new poll from Lifeway Research, 73% of self-described evangelical Christians in Canada agree with the statement that, quote, everyone is born innocent in the eyes of God, and 60% agree that everyone sins a little, but most people are good by nature. The survey also found that 66% of evangelical Canadian respondents believe that the Holy Spirit is a force, but is not a personal being. Michael Harrington reporting.
2: The Trump administration launching an investigation of the New York City Department of Education over accusations of anti-Semitism. The Department of Education says it has received reports that a group of teachers and staff organized a series of seminars focused on Palestine, Zionism, and resistance. The seminars urge teachers to indoctrinate children as young as five with pro-Palestinian beliefs. This is SRN News. It's one of the country's messiest, most consequential, and most closely watched governor's races.
3: California voters face a crowded ballot with 61 names during Tuesday's primary to replace outgoing Democratic Governor Gavin Newsom. The race is no clear front runner and includes a mix of Democrats and Republicans. The primary operates under a, quote, jungle system, meaning the top two finishers, regardless of party, will advance to the general election. Key contenders include former Democrat House member and Biden cabinet member Javier Becerra. Republican Steve Hilton, endorsed by President Donald Trump, is emphasizing lower taxes and smaller government. Bernie Bennett reporting.
2: Police in Hawaii charging a 36-year-old man with killing three people in a remote community on the Big Island, known for its communal lifestyle. The Hawaii Police Department said in a news release that Jacob Daniel Baker had been jailed without bail. He's scheduled to appear in court today. More details at srnnews.com.
1: Here is a look at your weather forecast for the Peoria area. We're expecting mostly sunny skies today on our Monday. We'll have an afternoon high of 84 degrees. A low of 55 overnight tonight will be mostly clear. Sunny skies on your Tuesday, highs near 82 tomorrow, 83 on Wednesday under sunny skies, and then warming up to 86 on Thursday will be mostly sunny. Again today for your Monday will be mostly sunny, expecting a high near 84.
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8: Blessing comes from God. He is the Blessed One. Yeshua said, if you seek first the kingdom of God, everything else will be added unto you.
9: Just as the tree cannot thrive without its root system, we can't understand the nuances and the finer points of the new covenant without embracing the Hebrew roots of that same covenant. Hello and welcome to Discovering the Jewish Jesus. I'm your host, Dustin Roberts. And today, Rabbi Schneider, he's going to help us see how Paul's teaching opens up the richness of God's plan and shows us where true blessing is found. To learn more about this ministry, would you visit us online at discoveringthejewishjesus.com. You can also find Rabbi's teaching notes on this episode as well. It's called Understanding the New Covenant Through Paul. And now here's Rabbi with today's message.
8: I want to say at the onset, beloved, that there should be no separation in our thinking between the writings of the Hebrew Bible or the Old Testament and the writings of the New Testament, which we call in Hebrew the Brit Chadashah, which means the New Covenant Scriptures. You see, beloved, the Lord never intended us to have two different Bibles. The Old Testament and the New Testament are part of the same revelation from the same God. It's just that it's progressive. As time has gone on, the Father has made His will more and more clear to us until it finally culminates in the person of Yeshua. This is why the scriptures tell us in Hebrews chapter 1 that in times past, God spoke to us in many portions and in many ways through the fathers of the Hebrew Bible and through the prophets of the Hebrew Bible. But in these last days, He's spoken to us through His Son, who's the exact representation of His nature. So in times past, the Lord was speaking, but He spoke to us in full measure in the person of His Son. But it was all moving towards the same end. It's called, beloved, progressive revelation. And I need you to hear that the Hebrew Bible and the New Testament fit together, listen now, like a hand in a glove. So what I'm trying to do is to convey to you that as we go to the book of Ephesians, it's not that we're no longer in the Hebrew Bible. We're still in the Hebrew Bible, beloved, because the New Testament was also written by Israelites, with the possible exception of Luke. The point is, beloved, that the New Testament as well was written by Jewish people. I want to consider the Apostle Paul for a moment, the writer of the book of Ephesians, which we're going to study now. And I want to make the point of how Hebrew, how Jewish, how much of an Israelite he was, so that when we read the book of Ephesians, we don't so Christianize it that we lose, beloved, the Hebraic context of it. In the book of Philippians, chapter number 3, verse 5, Paul tells us a little bit about who he was. Let me read now from the book of Philippians, chapter 3, verse 5 and 6. Catch the Hebrew feel of this. He says he was circumcised in verse number 5, the eighth day of the nation of Israel, of the tribe of Benjamin. And then he calls himself, listen to this now, a Hebrew of Hebrews. Did you know, beloved, that at the end of Paul's life, when he was on trial for his life, beloved, after he had witnessed for Jesus all these years, after he had been thrown in prison for the Lord, you know what Paul said? He said to him in the book of Acts, chapter 23, verse 6, he said, I am a Pharisee. Acts 23, 6, at the end of Paul's life, he was still identifying himself as a Pharisee. He never saw himself as someone that stopped being Jewish, beloved. He saw himself as a follower of the promised Messiah of Israel. And so Paul describes himself in the book of Philippians, chapter number 3, verse 5, from the tribe of Benjamin, a Hebrew of Hebrews. And then he says, as to the law, he calls himself in verse number 5 of Philippians 3, a Pharisee. So notice that Paul is still very much identifying himself as a Jew, as an Israelite, and as a Pharisee. I'm going to read that whole verse in its context now. Circumcised the eighth day of the nation of Israel, of the tribe of Benjamin, a Hebrew of Hebrews, as to the law, a Pharisee. Are you starting to see how Jewish this is? A lot of times Christian people disconnect Jesus and the New Testament from its Hebraic foundation. But we can't do that, beloved. That's why the Apostle Paul said in the book of Romans chapters 9 through 11 that we need to be very careful about disconnecting ourselves from the root, from the olive tree, which is the God of Israel, the covenants of Israel, the scriptures of Israel, and the Messiah of Israel. I'm trying to help you to understand, beloved, that when you read the New Testament, you're still reading a very Hebrew portion of God's word. That's why in the book of Revelation, we read about going to heaven, and this heavenly city is called what? New Jerusalem, right? Whose gates are inscribed with the names of the 12 tribes of Israel. Are you starting to see this in a new light? A very Jewish, a very Israeli feeling to it. We continue in the sixth verse. Paul continued to describe himself, and he says, as to his zeal, he says he was a persecutor of the church. As to the righteousness which is in the law, he was found blameless. So he was saying, I'm a Hebrew of Hebrews. And he begins to say, and I was really against this Jesus person. I was persecuting the church until Yeshua revealed himself to me and showed me that he is indeed the Messiah of Israel. I'm going to go now to the book of Acts, and I'm going to go to the 23rd chapter, and I'm going to read the sixth verse there. Paul was on trial here, and it says in Acts 23:6, but perceiving that one part were Sadducees, and the other Pharisees, see, because the Sadducees didn't believe in the resurrection from the dead, but the Pharisees did believe in the resurrection from the dead. So once again, Paul is saying, Acts 23:6, as he was on trial, he says, perceiving that one part were Sadducees that didn't believe in the resurrection, and the other part Pharisees, Paul began crying out in the council, brethren, and listen to this. This is the end of Paul's life. Listen to what he cries out. I am a Pharisee, a son of Pharisees, and I am on trial for the hope of the resurrection of the dead. Are you seeing how Hebrew this is and how Jewish this is? I want you to also know, beloved, that we sometimes hear the erroneous teaching that when Yeshua met Paul, that Yeshua changed his name from Saul to Paul. That there was a name change. I want you to hear that Yeshua never changed Saul's name to Paul, but rather Paul was a Roman citizen with a Roman name, Paul, and he was also an Israelite and a Jewish person with a Hebrew name, Shaul or Saul. So he had two names. It's like my sister. My sister's English name is Susie, but all her Jewish friends call her Simcha, which means joy. So Paul never had his name changed from Saul or Shaul to Paul. It's just that he had a Hebrew name, Saul or Shaul, we would pronounce it in Hebrew, and he had a Greek name, Paul. We hear him being referred to more by his Greek name, Paul, because he was the ambassador. Paul was the apostle to the Gentiles, the book of Galatians tells us. But you know, when Yeshua appeared to Paul and brought him into the faith, Yeshua called him, beloved, by his Hebrew name. And so I'm once again looking at Paul's life in the book of Acts, and in Acts 22:6, and it came about, Paul's describing his conversion experience, it came about that as I was on my way, approaching Damascus about noontime, a very bright light suddenly flashed around from heaven all around me. And Paul says in verse 7, and I fell to the ground and heard a voice saying to me, listen now, Saul, Saul, or Shaul, Shaul, why are you persecuting me? And I answered, who art thou, Lord? And he said to me, I am Jesus, or I am Yeshua the Nazarene, whom you are persecuting. And listen, he speaks about this same event in the 26th chapter of the book of Acts. And listen what he says in the 14th verse as he was describing the same experience as he was before the king. He's giving his testimony to the king. And he says in the 14th verse of Acts 26, and when we had fallen to the ground, I heard a voice saying to me in the Hebrew dialect, Shaul, Shaul, or Saul, Saul, why are you persecuting me? So do you see, this is very Jewish. Paul's a Jew. He's a Pharisee. He never saw himself as becoming un-Jewish. He never felt like he had converted from Judaism to some other religion.
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8: We read that Paul continued to celebrate the feast, beloved. He never lost his Jewish identity. He never stopped living like a Jewish person. He was not under the law, even as we're not under the law. But he still saw the beauty of God revealed in the law. That's why Jesus said in the Gospel of Matthew chapter 5, verse 17 through 19, Jesus said, "Don't think I've come to abolish the law and the prophets, for I've not come to abolish, but to fulfill. And everybody that teaches others how to live out of the concepts in the law of the prophets will be called greatest in the kingdom of God." We're not connected first to the law, beloved. We're connected to Jesus. But the glory of God and the beauty of God, the wisdom of God, the ethical nature of God is revealed in the law, and it's prophetic. And so Paul, for example, we read in the book of Acts, chapter number 20, verse number 6, that Paul was still celebrating the feast. So as I read Acts chapter 20, verse 6, I read this. Paul is speaking, and he says, "And we sailed from Philippi after the days," listen now, "of unleavened bread." He was celebrating the Feast of Unleavened Bread. We get on to the 16th verse in that same chapter of the book of Acts, chapter 20, and here's what we read once again. "For Paul had decided to sail past Ephesus in order that he might not have to spend time in Asia," get this now, "for he was hurrying to be in Jerusalem, if possible, on the day of Pentecost," which is called in Hebrew Shavuot. It was a Jewish holiday, Shavuot. It also appears as we look in the book of Acts to try to understand the life of Paul and to bring out the Hebraic emphasis of the books that he wrote.

books that he wrote, beloved, in their connection to the Hebrew scriptures. Paul was not born in Jerusalem. Paul was born in Tarsus, but he was brought up in Jerusalem. And we read about this in Acts chapter 22, verse number 3. So as I read Acts chapter 22, verse 3, I'm reading this. Paul says here, I am a Jew born in Tarsus of Cilicia, but brought up in this city. He's in Jerusalem now. And he says, and educated under Gamaliel, strictly according to the law of our fathers, being zealous for God, just as you all are today. I want you to understand how Jewish and how Hebrew the New Testament is. And so as we're studying the book of Ephesians, it's not like Rabbi Schneider has suddenly gone from teaching out of the Hebrew scriptures to teaching the New Testament, which isn't Hebraic. The New Testament is also Hebraic, and we need to understand it, beloved, from a Hebraic context if we're going to understand it properly. Unfortunately today, because of the division that the devil has brought to the church by blinding the church to her Judaic roots, many have read the New Testament through the filter of their own eyes without understanding the language, beloved, from the heart of the one that wrote it. And the heart of the one that wrote most of the New Testament, beloved, was the Apostle Paul, a Jewish person that wrote, beloved, with the Hebraic mindset. So to give you an example of this, many of us have heard of the Romans Road. And what we mean by this, it was a way that people used to witness. And that's awesome. But listen, beloved, we need to understand the book of Romans, not just from the eyes of our contemporary theology, not just to lead people to salvation, but we need to understand the book of Romans through the heart and the mind of Paul, who wrote it. And when Paul wrote the book of Romans, one of the things that was forefront on his mind, beloved, was the role of Israel and the salvation of Israel. That's why Paul, in chapters 9, 10, and 11 of the book of Romans, is focusing on Israel constantly. But many today, when they read the book of Romans, they don't understand the heart of Paul that wrote it. Listen, for example, to the book of Romans 9, verse number 1. Paul says in 9, verse 1, he says, I am telling the truth in Messiah. I am not lying. My conscience bearing witness in the Holy Spirit, listen to this now, that I have great sorrow and unceasing grief in my heart, for I could wish that I myself were accursed, separated from Messiah, listen now, for the sake of my brethren, my kinsmen, according to the flesh, who are Israelites. So Paul begins Romans chapters 9 by talking about how he's got great burden in his heart for the salvation of Israel. And all of Romans 9, beloved, deals with the salvation of Israel. Now I flip the page and I go to Romans chapter 10, verse number 1. Paul says in Romans 10, 1, brethren, my heart's desire and my prayer to God for them is for their salvation. He's still lamenting, beloved, for the salvation of Israel. So all of Romans 9 is about the salvation of Israel. Now we come to Romans 10. The first verse in Romans 10 is about the salvation of Israel. Now we come to Romans 11. Listen to Romans 11, 1. Paul says, I say then, God has not rejected his people, has he? He says, may it never be, for I too am an Israelite. So you see, Romans 9, 10, and 11 is all about the salvation of Israel. The point that I'm making, you deep beloved ones, is that much of the Gentile church doesn't see the Hebraic nature of the New Testament. But when Paul wrote it, he very much saw it, beloved, as a Jewish writing. He very much had a Jewish heart. And God is wanting to restore to the church his love for Israel and the church's understanding of the New Testament from a Hebraic perspective. And so I'm speaking, beloved, all these words to you now to kind of set the stage for our study in the book of Ephesians, because when we go to the book of Ephesians, I want you to understand it, beloved, from a Hebraic perspective. I want to just remind you once again that God did not change Paul's name from Saul to Paul, but Paul had two names. He was Shaul or Saul to the Hebrew people, and he was Paul to the Greeks. And because he was the apostle to the Greeks or the Gentiles, he became more known as Paul, but he still retained his Jewish heart. That's why he got to the end of his life, and he said, I am a Pharisee. And he also said, beloved, that he was worshiping God in the same way. I'm reading now from the book of 2 Timothy, chapter 1, verse 3. And listen to what Paul says about himself here.

0: I thank God whom I serve with a clear conscience. And listen to what he says. The way my fathers did. He still saw himself as very much beloved, part of the Jewish community. And so as you study the New Testament now, I hope you'll understand that, this is a Jewish thing, that God's not done with the Jews, but that rather you as a Gentile have been grafted in to the covenants that God made with Israel, as Paul talks about in Ephesians chapter 2. Now, the scriptures begin in Ephesians 1 with these words. Paul says, Paul, an apostle of Yeshua HaMashiach, by the will of God, to the saints who are at Ephesus, and then he says, who are faithful in Messiah Yeshua. He begins in verse number 2, grace and peace to you from God our Father. You know, every time God shows up in the New Testament, in the writings of the letters of the epistles of Paul, the first thing that Paul says, he introduces himself, and then immediately after that, listen what he says. Grace to you and peace from God our Father and from Yeshua HaMashiach. Do you know, beloved, that's what God's heart is towards us. Grace and peace to you. God's not mad at you, beloved. God doesn't have a stick hanging over you to clobber you. But rather, every one of Paul's epistles begins the same way. Every one of his letters begins the same way. Grace and peace to you. Father, I pray that you'll release right now, Father God, through your Spirit, a manifestation of your Spirit of grace and shalom and peace to your people. Father, call them in, draw them in now to experience your heart of love, of grace, and peace to them. I'm going to read once more. Grace to you and peace, shalom, wholeness, from God the Father and the Lord Jesus Christ, Yeshua HaMashiach. And then it says, blessed be the God and Father of Yeshua HaMashiach. Beloved, why do we always begin by saying, blessed be the God and Father? Because God is, beloved, the Blessed One. We begin all the prayers in the Jewish tradition by saying, Baruch Atah Adonai. And what Baruch Atah Adonai means is, blessed art thou, O Lord our God. So you see, this is the way Paul starts out his letter here. Really, it's a Hebrew blessing. Beloved, blessing comes from God. He is the Blessed One. Yeshua said, if you seek first the kingdom of God, everything else will be added unto you. That he's a rewarder of those that seek him. If you want to be blessed in your life, seek the Blessed One. There's only one Blessed One. Baruch Atah Adonai. Blessed art thou, O Lord our God. Paul said, blessed be the God and Father of Yeshua the Messiah. And we find our identity and destiny in him. Shalom and God bless you, beloved ones. In 1978, when the Lord supernaturally revealed himself to me as Jesus, I was instantly so excited. I started telling everybody about Jesus. I went out and bought a New Testament, started devouring the Word of God. I was going to churches all over the city. And you know what? The only thing that cost me was gas money and the price of buying a Bible. But now that the Lord has raised me up to preach the gospel all over the world through television and on the ground crusades, this costs money. And beloved, I can't do it without you. The Lord has ordained that the gospel is financed through the finances of his people. I want to ask you today, if you believe in me, if you believe in this ministry, if you believe the kingdom is being built through this ministry, just sow a financial seed immediately and become a partner with us, and you'll be blessed, beloved, because you're going to have a reward for the souls that are being changed in this ministry. Thank you and shalom.
1: 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Box 777, Blissfield, Michigan, 49228. I want to encourage you, everybody, keep listening, because Rabbi's going to be back in just a moment to bless you with God's special Aaronic benediction. 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
2: What I love about the Aaronic blessing is that it did not originate with man. The words actually proceeded from the very essence of God himself. The blessing comes from the book of Numbers, chapter 6. So listen to these words and receive the blessing of the Lord into your life today. The Lord bless you and keep you. The Lord make his face shine on you and be gracious to you. The Lord lift you up with his countenance. And the Lord give you, beloved one, his peace. And now in Hebrew.

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2: In the Gospels, he's often the first to speak and act. The Apostle Peter. He jumped out of boats and cut off ears. He denied the Lord Jesus 3 times. In a remarkable act of grace, Jesus forgave Peter and reinstalled him as a church leader. From Moody Bible Institute, this is Today in the Word, and I'm John Gager, welcoming you to our new study in 1 and 2 Peter. It's going to be great. Peter called his audience by 2 different descriptions. First, they were addressed as God's elect. Today in the Word, we read in 1 Peter 1, verse 1, Peter, an apostle of Jesus Christ, to God's elect. Now, to be elect means to be chosen. Followers of Jesus are recipients of God's grace, and it is God who took the initiative to make our salvation possible. Peter's readers, mostly comprising Jewish Christians, lived outside of Israel, so Peter likely used this term with a double meaning. On one hand, they were literally exiles. But they were also exiles in a spiritual sense, awaiting the coming of the Lord Jesus, their true King and Lord. Peter continues by reminding his readers that their identity is most firmly grounded in the triune God. The Father chose them, and the Spirit is sanctifying them for the goal of obedience to Jesus Christ, who cleansed them with his blood. We also need a regular reminder that our most important identity is not found in our career, our nation, or family. Rather, we belong to God, who chose us. In Him, we can have grace and peace in abundance. 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
3: Evolutionists are stumped by biological clowning among fish. Learn about it next on Today's Creation Moment. And now, here is our Creation Moment's host, Ian Taylor.
4: When God made fish and told them to be fruitful and multiply, He gave some of them very special abilities so that they could do just this. Some 23 families of fish actually change from females to males or from males to females to help their species reproduce. This ability to change sex, as do tropical fish, produce some amusing behavior. Clownfish are particularly popular among fish hobbyists, who might find that the female fish they recently purchased has become another male. The race family often spawn on large coral reefs, dominated by a stronger territorial male, who chase the weaker males away from the reef. But often the smaller males will take on the appearance of a female. Under this disguise, they join the line of females that are waiting to spawn with a dominant male. And while in line, these pretenders encourage the ladies in waiting to spawn with them, rather than with the large dominant male. This biological clowning poses a couple of problems for believers in evolution. For one thing, it encourages the very opposite of reproduction of the strongest and the best. And there are so many different kinds of fish which change sex that evolutionists have decided that they must have evolved several times. Of course, we know that the natural ability to change sex came from an imaginative creator.
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6: Here is a look at your weather forecast for the Peoria area. We're expecting mostly sunny skies today on our Monday. We'll have an afternoon high of 84 degrees. A low of 55 overnight tonight will be mostly clear. Sunny skies on your Tuesday, highs near 82 tomorrow. 83 on Wednesday under sunny skies, and then warming up to 86 on Thursday will be mostly sunny. Again today for your Monday will be mostly sunny, expecting a high near 84.
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0: The word says we are to fear the Lord, and the fear of the Lord is to hate evil. Join us today as we're in Acts chapter 5, a warning about lying to the Holy Spirit.
1: But a certain man named Ananias, with Sapphira his wife, sold a possession, and he kept back part of the proceeds, his wife also being aware of it, and brought a certain part and laid it at the apostles' feet.
2: Ananias, why has Satan filled your heart to lie to the Holy Spirit and keep back part of the price of the land for yourself? While it remained, was it not your own? And after it was sold, was it not in your own control? Why have you conceived this thing in your heart? You have not lied to men, but to God.
1: Then Ananias, hearing these words, fell down and breathed his last. So great fear came upon all those who heard these things, and the young men arose and wrapped him up, carried him out, and buried him. Now, it was about 3 hours later when his wife came in, not knowing what had happened. And Peter answered her,
2: "Tell me whether you sold the land for so much."
3: "Yes, for so much."
2: "How is it that you have agreed together to test the Spirit of the Lord? Look, the feet of those who have buried your husband are at the door, and they will carry you out."
1: Then immediately she fell down at his feet and breathed her last. And the young men came in and found her dead, and carrying her out, buried her by her husband. So great fear came upon all the church and upon all who heard these things. And through the hands of the apostles, many signs and wonders were done among the people. And they were all with one accord in Solomon's porch. Yet none of the rest dared join them, but the people esteemed them highly. And believers were increasingly added to the Lord, multitudes of both men and women, so that they brought the sick out into the streets and laid them on beds and couches, that at least the shadow of Peter passing by might fall on some of them. Also, a multitude gathered from the surrounding cities to Jerusalem, bringing sick people and those who were tormented by unclean spirits, and they were all healed. Then the high priest rose up, and all those who were with him, which is the sect of the Sadducees, and they were filled with indignation, and laid their hands on the apostles and put them in the common prison. But at night, an angel of the Lord opened the prison doors and brought them out and said,
4: "Go, stand in the temple, and speak to the people all the words of this life."
1: And when they heard that, they entered the temple early in the morning and taught. But the high priest and those with him came and called the council together with all the elders of the children of Israel and sent to the prison to have them brought. But when the officers came and did not find them in the prison, they returned and reported,
5: "Indeed, we found the prison shut securely and the guards standing outside before the doors. But when we opened them, we found no one inside."
1: Now when the high priest, the captain of the temple, and the chief priests heard these things, they wondered what the outcome would be. So one came and told them,
6: "Look, the men whom you put in prison are standing in the temple and teaching the people."
1: Then the captain went with the officers and brought them without violence, for they feared the people, lest they should be stoned. And when they had brought them, they set them before the council, and the high priest asked them,
7: "Did we not strictly command you not to teach in this name? And look, you have filled Jerusalem with your doctrine, and intend to bring this man's blood on us.
1: But Peter answered,
2: We ought to obey God rather than men. The God of our fathers raised up Jesus, whom you murdered by hanging on a tree. Him God has exalted to his right hand to be Prince and Savior, to give repentance to Israel and forgiveness of sins. And we are his witnesses to these things. And so also is the Holy Spirit, whom God has given to those who obey him.
1: When they heard this, they were furious and plotted to kill them. Then one in the council stood up, a Pharisee named Gamaliel, a teacher of the law held in respect by all the people, and commanded them to put the apostles outside for a little while.
7: Men of Israel, take heed to yourselves what you intend to do regarding these men. For some time ago, Thutis rose up, claiming to be somebody. A number of men, about 400, joined him. He was slain, and all who obeyed him were scattered and came to nothing. After this man, Judas of Galilee rose up in the days of the census and drew away many people after him. He also perished, and all who obeyed him were dispersed. And now I say to you, keep away from these men and let them alone. For if this plan or this work is of men, it will come to nothing. But if it is of God, you cannot overthrow it, lest you even be found to fight against God.
1: And they agreed with him. And when they had called for the apostles and beaten them, they commanded that they should not speak in the name of Jesus, and let them go. So they departed from the presence of the council, rejoicing that they were counted worthy to suffer shame for his name. And daily in the temple and in every house, they did not cease teaching and preaching Jesus as the Christ.
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0: 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We hope to inform, inspire, and encourage you to stand up for faith and freedom as we discuss victories and challenges in the courts, in public policy, and in the culture. 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
1: Texas Children's Hospital is forced to end child medical mutilation. We're going to be talking about this historic development on Faith and Freedom. I'm Matt Staver, founder and chairman of Liberty Counsel. Joining me is Holly Mead.
2: You know, Matt, this is a huge praise. I remember we interviewed Vanessa Savage. She was the nurse who was one of the whistleblowers along with Dr. Heim, who said, you know, this is against Texas law, and they're doing this to children. They were telling her she had to teach these children how to give themselves these hormones, and she realized this is wrong. And so finally, it takes a couple of courageous whistleblowers to reveal what the hospital is doing, even though it's not supposed to, according to law. And now we have a great decision, a settlement from the hospital says we will no longer do these harmful procedures on these children that are gender confused that really need counseling.
1: Yeah, so this began with Texas legislature passing a law that was signed into law by the governor that banned in the state of Texas these puberty blockers, opposite sex hormones, and these mutilating surgeries where you cut off healthy body parts on minors. So that was illegal in Texas. Well, Texas Children's Hospital, notwithstanding what the law was in Texas, the largest children's hospital in the nation, decided to continue to do so and hide the information from the state. So they continued to push these puberty blockers, opposite sex hormones, and mutilating surgeries. They didn't stop at all. They were coercing and lying and pressuring parents to go through this process, giving them the false lie that if they don't, their child would ultimately commit suicide or something else that they would do to harm themselves. And so this was the panacea that they were presenting to parents. This is the same kind of false information and lies that all these LGBTQ pushers of this mutilating surgical procedures do across the country, in fact, around the world.
2: I know. You know, it's all about money. They don't care about the children.
1: It's all about money.
2: They'll mutilate them and then, you know, push them on their way, but it's all about the money.
1: So what Texas did was, you had several doctors, at least five, and other hospital support staff, nurses and others, and administrators, of course, that were part of this conspiracy to violate Texas law and continue the procedures. So they wanted to get reimbursed from the Texas Medicaid, and to do so, they couldn't actually be truthful on the reimbursements because the people that would be reviewing it would deny coverage because it was illegal to have this kind of procedure in Texas on minors. So they falsified the Medicaid billing codes and created a different code for what they were doing. And this was obviously well known by their billing department, by their doctors, by their healthcare workers, by their administrators. And they continued to submit these false codes and get reimbursed from the state of Texas, and they were violating the law. So Dr. Heim became a whistleblower. He was actually, I believe, in his residency at the time. So he was a new doctor, and he realized something is not right here, and he blew the whistle.
2: Well, he went through medical school, and he's going through his residency and all that to help people, to first do no harm, but he's seeing the opposite happen in this hospital.
1: Yeah, and so he comes out as a brand new doctor. He got his medical degree, and now he's going through the residency at Texas Children's Hospital, and he blows the whistle. He brings this fraudulent illegal activity to light. Well, Texas Children's Hospital literally came after him, as well as the Biden administration, because this happened during the Biden administration. The Department of Justice came after him, and they wanted to literally crush his medical career as this brand new aspiring young doctor for telling the truth and reporting illegal activity. They wanted to revoke his license. They wanted to sanction him of all kinds of things. They wanted to literally blacklist him. They wanted to destroy this man. And then there was another person who was a nurse, Vanessa.
2: Vanessa, yeah.
1: And we interviewed her
2: right
1: on our Freedom Alive TV program.
2: They showed up on her doorstep threatening her. You remember that?
1: Yeah.
2: She had people at her house. They're threatening her because she was blowing the whistle on what they were doing.
1: Yeah, I remember when she described that, Holly. She was at home. Her husband was there at home, and she got a knock on the door in the evening, and there were these people there, and they were threatening her to be silent, to drop this. Otherwise, things might not go so well for her. It was a real threat that she took it, and it was quite unnerving, as she described it. But to her credit, she was not going to remain silent. And as a result of that, they came after her. And they tried to go after her reputation, just like Dr. Heim. And now it came to the attention of the Texas Attorney General, Ken Paxton, and he came after Texas Children's Hospital to enforce the law and stop this fraud. And now we have this historic legal settlement.
2: Yeah, this is awesome. I mean, and we'll talk about what the settlement means, but you have to remember that this has become a billion-dollar industry. And when you have that kind of money going to and fro, these people become very protective. And they don't care if they're permanently harming children for the rest of their lives. They just want to make sure they get the money in their pocket.
1: Yeah, so what you have is pharmaceutical companies that are making a lot of money getting these puberty blockers, as well as hormones, and then the surgeries and the doctors and the hospitals and the counselors, they're all making a lot of money. It's a multi-billion dollar a year business.
2: Absolutely.
1: And they're killing kids. They're sterilizing them. They're harming them, permanently damaging them for life.
2: And now you've got lawsuits coming out. Chloe Cole and some other people they have done this to are coming back and said, you know, I was a minor. I didn't know better. And you've permanently injured me and then left me with no help.
1: This, I think, is going to be kind of like the litigation that came against Big Tobacco. Some of those original lawsuits, they did not win. Then some won. Then you got class actions. And then Big Tobacco had to really pay the penalty for what they did to get people addicted to cigarettes. The same thing, I think, is happening and will continue to happen in this area. You've got 28 lawsuits that are currently pending. That number continues to grow. Just
2: 28.
1: 28.
2: Wow.
1: And you have three lawsuits in 2026 already, in less than a half of a year, that have already settled for multimillion dollar figures. These are lawsuits against counselors and or counselors and doctors who were part of this medical fraud. And so I think you're going to see a lot more of this.
2: But granted, no matter how many dollars you get, your body is permanently injured. You're still dealing with the ramifications of what they've done to you.
1: It's like if you amputate your arm, you know, how do you replace that? In this case, they're amputating healthy body organs. And you can't just, you know, replace it like that.
2: And that doesn't cure what you're dealing with, you know, the psychological issues.
1: And I think the bigger tragedy here is these kids that come to these particular doctors or counselors, they have real issues that they're dealing with, anxiety, stress, disorders of some nature, could be body image disorder, could be, you know, they look at their mirror and they think that they're overweight, like anorexia.
2: And they trust these doctors.
1: They trust
2: guide them in the right way.
1: They may be some level of the autism spectrum. They're just not fitting in. They're uncomfortable.
2: And the parents as well trust them.
1: And yeah, they come in for advice to try to resolve the underlying issue.
2: Well, if they tell you, hey, would you rather have a dead daughter or a son?
1: Yeah.
2: I mean, what kind of parent wants to hear that?
1: Yeah, and so if you don't affirm them in their myth of being somebody else, then they'll commit suicide.
2: Right.
1: So this is how we remedy it. We give them these puberty blockers, opposite sex hormones, we mutilate their body, and all will be well. Well, you know what? It's not all well. It's made things worse, because then the underlying issue for which they originally came, which has never been addressed, continues to grow and exacerbate, becomes worse. So Texas Children's Hospital now has to pay $10 million in damages to the state of Texas because of this fraudulent billing procedure. They have to shut down their mutilating clinic. They have to open the nation's first multidisciplinary detransition clinic free of charge to patients. And this will not be charged to the taxpayers or to the patients. They have to fund this themselves for at least 5 years.
2: Yeah, and of course you can't, you know, change your gender, so you can't really transition, but they're here to help these kids where they've taken their parts off, help them somehow, I'm not sure how that will happen, but they will help them to hopefully get back to a normal situation.
1: To at least somewhat. And because a lot of these people, they feel abandoned once they realize they made a mistake, and the people that pushed them down this road, they don't want anything to do with them anymore. So at least they'll have a place to go. Texas Children's Hospital, however, has no remorse. They settled this simply for economic reasons. But it sends a huge message across the country and around the world. For more information, go to Liberty Counsel's website, lc.org.
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3: With SRN News, I'm John Scott. The U.S. has bombed Iranian military sites, and Kuwait is hit by drone and missile fire.
4: The United States has targeted new sites in Iran, and meanwhile, Tehran has attacked Kuwait. This is just the latest in back-and-forth violence that's threatening the ceasefire in the Iran war as negotiations between these two countries continue but remain challenged by these ongoing hostilities. The Americans say they targeted drone launch sites as well as radar facilities in Iran after Iran shot down an American drone over the weekend and did other hostile acts. Now, Iran's paramilitary Revolutionary Guard said that it launched an attack in retaliation that appears to have been a ballistic missile launch targeting Kuwait.
3: Correspondent John Gambrell. Meanwhile, Israel's prime minister has ordered attacks on the southern suburbs of Lebanon's capital, Beirut, as its conflict with Iran-backed armed group Hezbollah escalates. The mayor of Newark, New Jersey, has imposed a 9 p.m. to 6 a.m. curfew for a half-mile radius around a federal ICE facility in an attempt to prevent further unrest, as multiple arrests have been made after violent protesters assaulted officers. Correspondent Laura Winters.
5: The New Jersey Governor, Mickey Sherrill, is a Democrat who openly supports sanctuary cities. She's now blaming outside agitators for the chaos outside the Delaney Hall ICE detention facility in Newark, where criminal illegal aliens are being held.
6: I will ensure public safety, and I refuse to give ICE an excuse to surge into our communities. That would make the situation more dangerous and put more New Jerseyans at risk.
5: Laura Winters reporting.
3: NFL legend Raymond Berry, Hall of Fame wide receiver with the Baltimore Colts, has died. He was 93. This is SRN News. Franklin Graham takes on James Tallarico.
7: The popular evangelist says the Democratic state representative is wrong for stating that the Bible says nothing about abortion. Graham says, quote, Representative Tallarico could not be more wrong. The Bible is not silent on abortion. God commands us, you shall not murder. Jeremiah says, before I formed you in the womb, I knew you. Before you were born, I set you apart. Tallarico is currently running for the U.S. Senate. Michael Harrington reporting.
3: The United States is prepared to provide $100 million in assistance to Cuba. But Secretary of State Marco Rubio says neither the Cuban government nor its military would be allowed to manage its distribution. Instead, only faith-based groups and humanitarian organizations would be allowed to deliver the aid. Experts say the plan should work. Protestant and evangelical churches maintain extensive networks across Cuba. This is SRN News. In health news, there's a pill for some patients with advanced pancreatic cancer. This new medication has some encouraging possibilities. Correspondent Donna Warder has this update.
8: A new study has found that a pill called Darixandrosib is helping people with advanced pancreatic cancer live longer. Researchers at the University of California, Los Angeles, say the drug blocks a mutated protein that fuels tumor growth in more than 90% of pancreatic cancer cases. Dr. Zev Weinberg, who led the study, says the daily pills nearly double survival time, a median of 13.2 months, and with fewer side effects compared to a additional chemotherapy. The findings are in the New England Journal of Medicine and were presented Sunday at the American Society for Clinical Oncology meeting in Chicago. I'm Donna Water.
3: More details at srnnews.com.
9: Here is a look at your weather forecast for the Peoria area. We're expecting mostly sunny skies today on our Monday. We'll have an afternoon high of 84 degrees. A low of 55 overnight tonight will be mostly clear. Sunny skies on your Tuesday, highs near 82 tomorrow, 83 on Wednesday under sunny skies, and then warming up to 86 on Thursday will be mostly sunny. Again today for your Monday will be mostly sunny, expecting a high near 84.
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12: I want to live well. How about you? I want to thrive in the middle of our chaotic times. I want to persevere through the hard times, and I don't want to be pulled into the ditch on either side of the road by well-meaning people who want to tell me what to think and what to do. Instead, I want to be like Alan Noble, whose superpower is, I think, helping us learn how to think and how to discern what to do, how to live with all the choices that we have out there. I read his last book and I thought all I needed to do was get out of bed. Well, evidently there's more to it than that. And you're going to find out more about living well today at the Radio Backyard Fence on the program From the Heart to the Heart for the Heart. 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Welcome to June. Come on in, June. Have a seat. Let's see what we can accomplish in the next 4 weeks or so. And let me thank our team behind the scenes. Ryan McConaughey is doing all things technical. He's back in the chair. Trisha's back in the chair. Yay! Lisa is helping out. Josh is back as well. We are fully staffed. And thank you, friends and partners of this program, for helping us out in May. As sovereign host of this program, I get to choose a thank you gift for anybody who supports us during June, which is our fiscal year end, if you were wondering. And I have chosen a book. It is a legacy book with a voice that, though we lost him in March, still speaks with clarity. I'm talking about author, Bible teacher, tireless racial reconciliation proponent, Dr. John M. Perkins. He penned Parting Words to the Church on Race and Love. It's titled One Blood. And I want you to receive a copy as you support this program. So call with a gift of any size today at 866-95-FABRY. This is our first day. It's the first chance to tell you about this. ChrisFabryLive.org is the website. Scroll down. Dr. Perkins believed no institution on earth was more equipped or capable of bringing transformation to the cause of reconciliation than the church. So what do we do with that?

Elevation Rhythm putting a little pep in our step on this Monday afternoon. Their song Washed. Know my kids love that one. And I'm Dino Cushman in for Keith Lang today on Glory Sounds. He's out of the office this week. Lots of great music coming up over the next hour on this first day of a new month, June 1st, 2026. Now from Josh Wilson, It Gets Better.

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I wanna face that fire

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1: Brandon Lake, and that's who I praise. 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

0: Years ago, Jan and I had several teen boys living in our home. Based on the state of their bathroom, I could tell they needed to learn an important life lesson. So I said, from now on, you need to clean your own toilet and bathroom. Otherwise, you'll lose it. Hi, I'm Mark Gregston with Parenting Today's Teens. Unfortunately, the mess got worse, so one day I took the entire toilet out. Pretty soon, the smell was too much, even for them. So they came to me and pleaded, what can we do to get our toilet back? In return for the new toilet, the boys cleaned all the bathrooms in the house for a few months. It taught them how to take care of things. But more importantly, they learned that when you break a rule, you pay a consequence.
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2: 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And Center Point Community Church is a new East Bluff church plant in Peoria, and their next monthly service will be held on Sunday, June 7th at 12:30 p.m. Light snacks and refreshments will be provided after the service. 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

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I'm Daniel in for Keith Lang today on Glory Sounds. We just heard from Lauren Daigle. Well, we invite you to tune in weeknights at 6:30 for Adventures in Odyssey. Coming up tonight on the program, Tom Riley, Connie, and Eugene find out that running Wit's End takes more time than they thought. And Tom goes ahead and asks an old friend of Wit's, Jack Allen, to help out. That's coming up tonight at 6:30, radio drama, fun for the whole family, Adventures in Odyssey on WBNH. 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

0: Now that song there points to one powerful truth, that God never changes. His love, mercy, and faithfulness remain steady through every season of life. And even when circumstances in our lives seem to change, God's character never changes. Hebrews 13:8 says, Jesus Christ is the same yesterday and today and forever. What a comfort that is, to know that we can trust a God who is always good, always faithful, and always present. Well, thanks for tuning in to Glory Sounds on this Monday afternoon. I'm Daniel in for Keith Lang today. It's 3:30.
1: My wife has always been a kind, compassionate Christian person. Until yesterday, I sat down to a lovely meal she prepared and bit down on something that caused me to cry out in pain. What was it, you ask? A staple. I've heard of people making meals from scratch, but scratching people with meals? Ramona was astonished and apologetic, and I know she would never purposely leave a staple in my food, because she loves me. 1 John 4:18 says, there is no fear in love, but perfect love drives out fear. When we reflect on God's perfect love, fear dries up, joy returns. His plans for you are good. As for my wife, well, maybe she thought I was getting low in iron.
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0: Have you ever stopped to think about what God's grace really can do? It doesn't just forgive our past, it changes our future, lifts the weight of shame, and brings hope to our hurting hearts, and reminds us that no life is too far gone for Jesus to restore. That's the message by this next song from Cochrane and Company. It's "For by grace you have been saved through faith." We know that from Ephesians chapter 2. So today let's remember to thank God for a grace that still changes lives. Here's Cochrane and Company.
1: I've

0: No evolution in embryology. This is Ken Ham, editor of the apologetic and faith-building series, The New Answers Books. The idea that an unborn baby progresses through supposed evolutionary stages with gill slits, a yolk sac, and a tail during development has long been debunked. But it's still taught in textbooks. What these textbooks don't say is the gill slits are throat pouches that will form features such as the inner ears. And the poorly named yolk sac serves as the baby's first blood cells. And the tail is the tailbone where all the muscles will eventually attach so the baby can sit, stand and walk. We don't go through evolutionary stages as we grow in the womb. Instead, we're carefully knit together by our Creator.
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Elevation Worship, Do It Again. Well, I'm Daniel Cushman, been sitting in for Keith Lang on Glory Sounds. He's out of the office this week. Stay tuned for great programming from Janet Parshall. In the Market comes up at 4 o'clock in just a few minutes. Now to close out Glory Sounds is Natalie Lane, her song Grateful For.

0: Hi, friends. This is Janet Parshall, host of In the Market, coming to you on Moody Radio. 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
3: With SRN News, I'm Keith Peters in Washington. There are new developments in the trial of the Charlie Kirk shooting suspect.
4: In Provo, Utah, defense attorneys for the man accused of killing Charlie Kirk had hoped to keep portions of a preliminary hearing closed during a presentation of evidence. But Judge Tony Graff ruled that the July hearings will be open to the media and the public. The judge says the defense hadn't shown the hearings would prevent Tyler Robinson from getting a fair trial.
5: Much of the evidence the state indicated it intends to offer during the preliminary hearing is already in the public arena.
4: Robinson's charged with aggravated murder and other crimes in the September 10th assassination of the Turning Point USA co-founder. Prosecutors say they intend to seek the death penalty. I'm Jennifer King.
3: Iran stops negotiations with the U.S. and vows to completely block the Strait of Hormuz. Correspondent Bernie Bennett explains.
6: Iran's state-affiliated news outlet Tasnim said Monday that Iranian negotiators will stop exchanging messages with the U.S. through intermediaries, and Tehran will move to fully close the Strait of Hormuz in retaliation for what they call ongoing ceasefire violations. The report, in a translated post on the social media site Telegram, homed in on Israel's military operations in Lebanon against the Iran-backed militia Hezbollah. Per Tasnim, the message reads, "No dialogue will take place until Israel fully withdraws from occupied areas in Lebanon and stops all attacks in both Lebanon and Gaza." Bernie Bennett, Washington.
3: In an update, President Trump says Israel and Hezbollah have agreed to dial back fighting after he held talks with Israeli Prime Minister Benjamin Netanyahu and communicated with the Lebanon militant group through mediators. Trump announced the development Monday in a social media post following a call with Netanyahu. Another record on Wall Street, the Dow up by 46 points, the Nasdaq rose 114, the S&P 500 advanced 19. This is SRN News. A new study of sermons and social issues.
7: It comes from the Pew Research Center, and it finds that white evangelical Protestants who attend church regularly are most likely to hear the pastor mention abortion or homosexuality from the pulpit. Catholics, on the other hand, are more likely to hear about abortion or immigration. Amongst white mainline Protestants, sermons are more likely to mention a wide range of issues, including those mentioned, as well as Israel, the Iran war, and the environment. Michael Harrington reporting.
3: Ohio is the latest state to consider assisted suicide. Democrats in the legislature have introduced a bill that would allow residents to take their own life with the help of a doctor. The last time such an attempt was made in Ohio was 2018, and the measure didn't go anywhere. Pro-life advocates and clergy are vowing to campaign hard against the legislation, and polls indicate that at least in the early going, residents are mostly skeptical of the idea. This is SRN News. A United Airlines flight returned to its point of origin mid-flight after an unsettling incident over the weekend. We hear more on the story from correspondent Haya Panjwani reporting.
8: A United Airlines flight to Spain turned back to Newark after a possible security threat. The flight carrying 190 passengers and 12 crew members returned to Newark because of suspicious four-letter Bluetooth device name. Passengers evacuated while Port Authority police swept the aircraft, and passengers had to be rescreened by TSA and Customs before reboarding. The replacement flight took off early the next day and landed in Spain that afternoon. The incident follows other recent security concerns with United Airlines, including a diverted domestic flight and a collision at Newark Airport earlier this month. I'm Haya Panjwani.
3: More details at srnnews.com. From Washington, I'm Keith Peters reporting.
1: The This is a look at your weather forecast for the Peoria area. We're expecting mostly clear skies overnight tonight, a low of 55 degrees. Highs near 82 on your Tuesday, will be sunny tomorrow. Sunny again on Wednesday with highs near 83, and then warming up to 87 on Thursday under sunny skies. Again, overnight tonight, we're expecting mostly clear skies. We'll have a temperature low of 55 degrees.
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0: And that is when Jesus became my best friend.
1: What if your faith felt personal and real? Hi, I'm Mark Gothier with Crew and Making Your Life Count. Jasmine Mullen says everything changed when Jesus became her best friend.
0: Something unlocked with the Lord about 4 years ago. And so when I tell my salvation story, because of how pivotal that moment was for me and all the conversations I've had with the Lord since then, that's the story that I tell.
1: It was not just belief. It was the deep relationship aspect, real, daily, and life-changing.
0: There's a difference between knowing God and then having an expectation of Him, which is a part of why I think Jesus reminds us to be like little children, because children have expectation of their parents to meet their need, and they did just come to Him. Like, if you want to, Mom, if you like want to give me dinner, like you can, like, but no worries if not. And it's, you just come to your parent and you just are like, hey, I would really like pizza for dinner. Can we have pizza? I really want to.

0: addiction. Former gang members have become pastors, addicts, free, and broken lives became whole. We may never walk into a walled city of crime and addiction as Jackie did, but all of us know what it's like to feel powerless. And it is in those very moments that the Holy Spirit comes alongside us to help us and to strengthen us and to enable us to do what we could never do if he weren't active. The Bible says, "You shall receive power after the Holy Spirit has come upon you." The Bible says, "I pray that from his glorious unlimited resources, he will empower you with inner strength through his Spirit." The Bible says God has not given us a spirit of fear, but of power and of love and of a sound mind. Ladies and gentlemen, one of the purposes of the Holy Spirit is to give you the strength you don't have without him. He gives you the power, the courage to do things you would never do on your own. He becomes the source of God within you. He comes to promote Jesus Christ. He comes to provide strength for Christian living. Here's the third thing. The Holy Spirit comes to point us to the truth. Jesus said this about the Holy Spirit in John 14:26. "But the Helper, the Holy Spirit, whom the Father will send in my name, he will teach you all things and bring to your remembrance all things that I said to you." And two chapters later, Jesus said, "I still have many things to say to you, but you cannot bear them now. However, when he, the Spirit of truth, has come, he will guide you into all truth." You know, truth is almost lost in our world today, is it not? You wonder if anybody really even knows what the meaning of it is. People talk about their truth. It's just another way of describing their deception and lies. But the Bible says there is truth, and Jesus Christ is the truth. And sometimes as we look at what's going on in life, we need someone to help us understand the truth. What is true? In John 14:26, Jesus explained that the Spirit would be the disciples' helper and that he would teach them everything they needed to know and even bring back to their mind the words he had already spoken. In John 16, Jesus said there was more truth waiting for them, but they weren't ready for it yet. He said he would handle that too. When the time came, he would give them the truth that they needed at that moment. So let me just tell you this. The same Spirit still teaches us today, reminding us of God's word when we need it most and leading us into deeper understanding as we grow. If you've ever memorized any verses, you know that sometimes when you're in a situation, that verse will pop into your mind. Who does that? The Holy Spirit does that. The Holy Spirit brings to your memory the things Jesus has already said, so you have that verse when you need it the most. And you know, sometimes what I've discovered is, and I don't know if this happens to you, these are verses I haven't even reviewed in a long time, and if you told me, could you say that verse and do it perfectly, I couldn't, but the Holy Spirit can. And he brings that verse back to your mind, so when you're in the midst of a situation, you know exactly what it is you should say because the Spirit of truth is working in your heart. The mystery of the Holy Spirit and the majesty of it come together as you study the Scripture. And we're going to be doing that for this next month as we talk about the Holy Spirit you may not know. We have just completed part one of the promise of the Spirit, and we'll have the rest of this message tomorrow. We want to remind you also that during this month and this month only, you can order your copy of the 250-page book that we created from our study of this particular subject. This book has not been released yet. It's just been finished. I have a copy of it in my hands right now, along with the study guide. So we are ready now to make this available to you for your own personal use. Maybe you want to use it for a small group, or you're using it for research for some things you're doing and teaching. The book is yours for the asking when you send a gift to Turning Point during the month of June. And we'll send it right to you as soon as we get your request. See you tomorrow. I'm David Jeremiah.
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2: Is America a two-party system? Hi, this is Dave Zanotti. Is it an important question? Let's find out today on The Public Square. Okay, does this really matter? Who cares? Is America a two-party system? Well, if you read a lot of news reports and you study what is taught in schools and you listen to the messaging that comes from the major media towers across the country, the myth is often propagated that America is a two-party political system. Now, obviously, you got the tell. That's a myth. How do we know it's a myth? Well, let's go back to the founding era and ask ourselves this question. Do you find the political parties established in the Constitution of the United States? Read all the articles. It doesn't take very much time. Read all the amendments. Are political parties even mentioned? And the answer, of course, is no. So how could we be a two-party system if the two parties are not found in the Constitution? Isn't that the place where we, the people, set up the rules on how our government's going to operate? The basic construct of what America will be as a nation, the relationship of the federal government to the states and to the individuals, developed by we the people, by our representatives in 1787, and then ratified by the people of the United States through the states in the ratification process? If we're a two-party system, why aren't the two parties in the Constitution? I mean, we could ask that question all day long. We won't because we're out of time. But the point is, if we can't answer that question yes, then why do people keep saying we're a two-party system? We'll talk more about this tomorrow. I'm Dave Zanotti on The Public Square. Thanks for listening.
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4: This is a look at your weather forecast for the Peoria area. We're expecting mostly clear skies overnight tonight, a low of 55 degrees. Highs near 82 on your Tuesday, will be sunny tomorrow. Sunny again on Wednesday with highs near 83, and then warming up to 87 on Thursday under sunny skies. Again, overnight tonight, we're expecting mostly clear skies. We'll have a temperature low of 55 degrees.
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